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0: penalties. So are we looking – like, would you and I both agree right now, penalties, not the way we want it decided? Penalties are super exciting.
1: That. I won't say that. It's super exciting. So
0: they're very exciting.
1: And I don't really care about the heartbreak. Like, tough, you know, both these countries have won already, so no big deal. I mean, so I'd be for it because it would be amazing drama. I thought you were going to say, can we say this is Messi's last ever World Cup game?
0: Oh, no, I'm not willing to say that.
1: I won't go there either.
0: No, I'm not willing to say that.
1: I mean, I'm not going to make that mistake. I basically said that last time.
0: Yeah, I'm not willing to say that. I'm not willing to say that. Sunday Morning is presented by Progressive Insurance. 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Got a lot of World Cup talk coming up today here over the next few hours. 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
10: 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Out of here. Mookie Betts. 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

0: anyone was paying attention to LeBron in New York, where he taped the Mind the Game podcast, he wouldn't give us where he'll play next year.
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Good morning, everyone. How are you all today? Yeah. Hopefully everyone has been able to stay cool enough during the last few days and during the next few days to come as well. For those who may not know, my name is Damon Jensen Heitman, and I have the honor of being one of the pastors here at First Presbyterian Church of Hastings. It is a pleasure to be with you this morning. It is a pleasure to be in this place. This morning, we will have the honor of commissioning our Go and Serve team for their travels in a couple of weeks from now. We have the pleasure of being joined by several young Langenberg musicians this morning as well. Also this morning is Open Table. We'll talk more about that in a little bit. It's good to be here. It's good to be in this place. It's good to be with you all. It's good to be within the presence and within the very heart of God. Sisters and brothers, brothers and sisters, as you very well know, this is a community of hope. And from this place, you will always hear a message of hope proclaimed. And so it is this Sunday, just as it has been all of the others. I invite us to join together in worship. I invite our Langenberg musicians to offer us an introit.

Morning. I'm going to guess that we're the only church in town that started our worship service with a jumpin' jazz cat. Thank you. That was wonderful. I invite you to stand as you are able and comfortable and join me in the call to worship. From ages past, the voice of God calls out, I have always been. From times to come, the voice of God declares, I will always be. In the moment at hand, God announces, I am as I have been and will be. We gather in praise and thanksgiving to be united with God and one another. May God heal our wounds, embolden our hearts, and place a calling on our lives.

You may be seated. Friends, Scripture tells us that God has always been a constant in our world of change, the same today, yesterday, and tomorrow. Now, we, on the other hand, are finite creatures and prone to imagine that we can be a law unto ourselves. And this delusion is what we call sin. In Greek, the word is borrowed from archery. It's hamartia, and it means missing the mark. And actually, we tend to be pretty good at it, whether as individuals or as communities. But Scripture assures us, and here's the good news, that though sin is an unfortunate constant in our lives, it is not the last word. God is slow to anger and abounding in steadfast love, and if we only confess our sins, we will be forgiven. So I invite you now to join me in the prayer of confession, followed by a moment of silent confession. We confess, O God, that we confuse our current moment for eternity. We lose ourselves in our present circumstance, forgetting the ways you led us in the past, ignoring the hope you've given for us for the future. Our minds can hold only so much, but help us always remember that you are in and beyond all time. You are the God of Abraham, of Isaac, of Joseph and Mary. You have always led, and you lead even still.

Amen. Hear now these words of assurance. As it was in the beginning, it is now and ever shall be. God forgives and God loves. Praise be to God.

Reconciled to God, we are also reconciled to each other, near and far, and reconciled also to creation itself. And thus we have the privilege to greet each other with words that have been spoken throughout the centuries, wherever two or more have been gathered in God's name. May the peace of Christ be with you, and also with you. Peace of Christ.

As you may suspect, there are a fair number of things happening in the life of the church, a few that I will draw your attention to. We had planned at the start of Vacation Bible School to have a water park night at Hastings Aquacorp. There was inclement weather that day, and so they wouldn't let us gather at the pool, which was wise of them. And they moved that day to July 25th. So that is a week from yesterday. Does that make sense? All right, okay. This coming Saturday, July 25th, First Presbyterian Church water park night at Hastings Aquacorp. It just means that the pool is open from 7 to 9 for anyone who wants to show up. So come, bring a friend. There will be popsicles there, and have a nice couple of hours at the pool. Also, worship in the park will start next week. We've done this now for quite a few summers. We've had an early worship service in Alexander Park, which is just across the street here. That service starts next week and runs through August. It is at 9 a.m. if you would rather gather for worship outdoors. That is an option beginning next week. We will still have the 10:30 service here in the sanctuary. So if you still want to come to 10:30 worship, you can do that as well. If there is ever inclement weather for the outdoor service, we still have the service, we just move it inside. So that service is never canceled, but if it's raining, come here instead of to the park. Make sense? And one final thing that I will draw your attention to this morning is the first of our two open table Sundays. Open Table is a long-running project that First Presbyterian Church has participated in for now over 20 years. And we do this in partnership with Catholic Social Services. And we make sandwiches and we pack sack lunches, and Catholic Social Services then distributes those during the week for anybody who shows up looking for a lunch. So if you would like to participate in that, that'll be immediately after worship. You can make your way into the fellowship hall. They have the bags and the bread and everything set up and ready to go. Our goal today is to make 2,000 sack lunches. So if you have about 45 minutes to an hour after worship and you can join us for that, it would be greatly appreciated. I'm sure that there are other things going on. You can mark them up in your calendar and plan to participate in those things. I invite now Wilson Welsh to offer some music for us.

We are blessed to have children and youth of all ages among us every Sunday. We are blessed that they are willing to share their talents, their gifts, and their abilities with us. We are blessed that they are willing to share their smiles and their laughter and their everything else with us as well. And in an effort to share a little bit of that blessing back to them, I invite them forward to join Rose at the front of the sanctuary for a moment with children. And while all of our children are coming forward, we will join together to sing This Little Light of Mine.

Good morning. Come on, friends, you're good. I'll wait for you. You know what? I'm always late too. It's okay. Nothing wrong with that. You all look so very big today. Just as an aside, friends, some of these children were babies when I started here, and look how big they are. They're so cute. I love you all so very much. Thanks for coming down today. I have been thinking about all of the things that we have learned together about God, right? We know a lot of things about God, don't we? But there's always still so much to learn. So I want you to help me out. Can you finish the sentence? God is blank. Good. God is good. God is helpful. God is kind. God is, yep, God is good. God is what? What? Powerful. I did not. Piano is what I got. So I don't know what that means, but powerful. Yes. God is powerful. Loving. What else do we know about God? God is a friend, right? Yeah. God cares for us. God takes care of us. These are all wonderful things that we know about God. How about this one? God is eternal. Do you know that word? Can you say it with me? Eternal. Good job. What do you think eternal means? Yeah, like lives forever or is always here, right? So we can say that God is always here or God is never ending, yeah? We say that God is eternal, and what we mean is that God has always been and will continue to always be, right? God will never stop existing. There was never a time before God existed. God was here yesterday, God is here today, and God will be here tomorrow, and tomorrow's tomorrow, and all the other tomorrows. So why is this important? Why do we care? Why do we need to know that God is eternal? Well, when we hear stories from the Bible, we learn about God, and that same God that we learn about in the Bible, that's the same God that's here today in this very place with us. That's kind of cool, right? So even though God is bigger than we could ever fully understand or ever really know, we know that the God who created the world, who rescues slaves, who leads people through deserts, who parts seas, who died on a cross, who came back to life, that same God is right here with us today. And that is very good news. Friends, let's pray together. Loving God, you are the God of all time. You were here yesterday, you're here today, and you will be with us forever. Help us always remember that you are with us. Amen. All right, friends, you can head back to your grown-ups.

0: As we approach God's word, I invite you to join me in the prayer for illumination. In these ancient words, O God, let us find something new. Let us encounter some small portion of your life, your truth, and your renewing wisdom. Amen. Our first scripture reading this morning is taken from a letter that we don't often read. It's Paul's letter to the Hebrews. It's important to remember that this letter was being written to a group of Jews who were followers of Jesus. In the early church, there were two types of churches. There were the churches that Paul, on his missionary journeys, would establish, and they were predominantly Gentiles, people who were not Jews. Then there were Jewish churches, and one of the struggles that the Jews had is how to be followers of Jesus, but at the same time understand that the Messiah had given them a new sense of identity. So in this passage, which is really kind of a Cliff's Notes version of a very long rendition of what we call salvation history, the author is trying to give the people a sense how they fit into this long and very, very important picture of how God was working with them from the very beginning to bring them right to this very place. So I'll begin reading it. Verse 4 of chapter 11. By faith, Abel offered to God a more acceptable sacrifice than Cain's. Though this he received approval as righteous, God himself giving approval to his gifts. He died, but through his faith, Abel still speaks. By faith, Enoch was taken so that he did not experience death, and he was not found because God had taken him. For it was attested before he was taken away that he had pleased God. And by faith, Noah, warned by God about events as yet unseen, respected the warning and built an ark to save his household. By this, he condemned the world and became an heir to the righteousness that is in accordance with faith. And by faith, Abraham obeyed when he was called to set out for a place that he was to receive as an inheritance. And he set out, not knowing where he was going. By faith, Isaac invoked the blessings for the future on Jacob and Esau. By faith, Jacob, when dying, blessed each of the sons of Joseph, bowing in worship over the top of his staff. By faith, Joseph, at the end of his life, made mention of the exodus of the Israelites and gave instructions about his burial. By faith, Moses was hidden by his parents for 3 months after his birth because they saw that the child was beautiful and they were not afraid of the king's edict. By faith, Moses, when he was grown up, refused to be called a son of Pharaoh's daughter. By faith, the people passed through the Red Sea as if it were dry land, but when the Egyptians attempted to do so, they were drowned. By faith, the walls of Jericho fell after they had been encircled for 7 days. And what more should I say? For time would fail me to tell of Gideon, of Barak, Samson, Jephthah, and David and Samuel and the prophets.
1: Our second reading this morning comes from the book of Exodus. Continue to listen for how God may be speaking to you this morning through these holy words. Moses was keeping the flock of his father-in-law Jethro, the priest of Midian. He led his flock beyond the wilderness, and came to Horeb, the mountain of God. There the angel of the Lord appeared to him in a flame of fire out of a bush. He looked, and the bush was blazing, yet it was not consumed. Then Moses said, I must turn aside and look at this great sight and see why the bush is not burned up. When the Lord saw that he had turned aside to see God called out to him out of the bush, Moses, Moses. And he said, Here I am. Then he said, Come no closer. Remove the sandals from your feet, for the place on which you are standing is holy ground. He said further, I am the God of your father, the God of Abraham, God of Isaac, and the God of Jacob. And Moses hid his face, for he was afraid to look at God. The word of the Lord. Thanks be to God. Moses, in this passage, he's in the wilderness. Moses is actually going to spend most of his life in the wilderness. And that's important. It means something. Because the wilderness here isn't simply a convenient place to have a bush catch fire. The wilderness has meaning and purpose throughout the scriptural witness. In both the Old and New Testaments, the wilderness serves as much as a motif as it does a physical location. The wilderness represents the time in between. And it is often a place of both searching and preparation. John emerges from the wilderness to declare a baptism for the forgiveness of sins. Immediately after he is baptized, Jesus is thrust out into the wilderness to face temptation. The wilderness is a place where biblical figures go when they find themselves shifting from one phase to another. When they find that they need to rediscover what it means to listen to and to follow the voice of God, people of faith end up in the wilderness. If that feels familiar to you, there's a reason why I picked this passage for today. Perhaps most famously, once Moses helps to free the Hebrew people from Egypt, the ancient Israelites will spend 40 years, generations, wandering through the wilderness on their way to the land flowing with milk and honey. And along the way, God will lead them. God will lead them as a pillar of smoke during the day and as a column of fire at night. And all the while, they will learn what it means to listen to God and to follow God and to trust in the things that God is doing among them. But that journey starts here with Moses, out in the wilderness, looking for purpose and direction for his life. Moses is in that kind of in-between place in this passage. He has been living through his own version of what we are not calling an interim period. Moses has been living through a time of great transition in his own life, moving from one phase and into the next. Let's remind ourselves of just how it is that Moses finds himself tending sheep in the wilderness. Moses is born into slavery in Egypt. And at the time when he is born, Pharaoh has just decided to make an attempt at controlling the Hebrew population in Egypt by killing all of the newborn male children. When Moses can no longer be hidden by his mother, she puts him into a basket, which she hides in the river among the reeds. With the aid of his sister, Moses is discovered by Pharaoh's daughter, and Pharaoh's daughter takes the Hebrew child into her own home, provides a nurse for him, and Moses is raised in Pharaoh's house. And there he remains, until one day he observes an Egyptian taskmaster mistreating a Hebrew slave. In a fit of rage, Moses kills the Egyptian and attempts to hide the body in the sand. But word quickly spreads about what he has done, and that is when he flees Egypt. That is when he finds himself living in the wilderness, looking, we presume, for purpose, direction, meaning for his life. And while in the wilderness, he meets Jethro, marries his daughter Zipporah, and spends his days and nights watching over Jethro's sheep. They're not even his sheep. So here sits Moses in the midst of his wilderness, in the thick of his in-between, wondering, I imagine, all the things that people caught in between tend to wonder. What comes next? Does anything come next? How do we get through this? How long do you think this will take? How do I fill the void? How do we carry on? Does anyone know the Wi-Fi password? Or where we keep the communion kit? I'm kidding, I know both of those things. And if I didn't, someone else would. For as much as Moses is often a confident leader for the ancient Israelites, he is also a person who worries relatively frequently about how possible all of these things that God is asking of him truly are. The second half of chapter 3 and almost all of chapter 4 are filled with instances of Moses asking God just how exactly any of this is going to work. So even when he finds himself incapable of turning away from the fire, and even when he hears a voice in the wilderness call out his name, and even when he declares, "Here I am," I cannot help but imagine that he is also filled with doubt and with worry. It's just kind of who he is. And he is the guy who spends most of his life in the wilderness. But the glorious thing about this passage is that even without Moses asking for a word of reassurance, God offers him two bits of wisdom which I think may be helpful for us as we enter fully into this time of pastoral transition. To begin with, God tells Moses the place upon which he is standing is holy ground. You are standing on holy ground. And the wilderness is the holy ground. The wilderness, the place of searching and longing and worry and confusion, it is holy ground. And it is here for this purpose, and this purpose is good. There needs to be a space. There needs to be a time. There needs to be a moment when Moses and we can do the sort of pondering that can only be done in the wilderness. There are questions that you can only learn to ask by facing the unknown. There are routes and landmarks that you can only learn by getting lost in the forest. There are ways of drawing near to the heart of God that can only be discerned under a starlit night or while taking shelter from a storm. The wilderness, the place of in-between, is holy ground. And it exists not as an obstacle, but as an opportunity. It is in the wilderness that Moses draws close to God. It is in the wilderness that Moses receives a new calling for his life. God appears in the questions. God is made known in the waiting. God is revealed in the act of pulling together to pick our way through uneven and unknown terrain. This, where we are standing right now, is holy ground. The second bit of wisdom is this. In the midst of an uncertain future, God reminds Moses of the story of the past. In the depths of Moses' wilderness, God says to Moses, "I am the God of Abraham, of Isaac, and of Joseph," which is a different way of saying, "I am the God who led your ancestors. I have always been. Of course, I will always be." It is a reminder of the historic faithfulness and constancy of God. It is an appeal for Moses to remember all that has come before and to take all of that as witness to God's current and continued presence. I find it a truly remarkable bit of timing that today we have the joy of commissioning yet another youth Go and Serve team. For over 60 years, this congregation has been preparing and sending youth out into the world to serve others, to love their neighbors, and to grow in their faith. Today, when our youth stand and receive the blessing from the congregation, it will serve not only as a testimony to God's presence among us in this moment, but also as a remembrance of God's presence among us 60 years ago. The God who leads and guides and shepherds these youth as they seek to be faithful disciples of Christ is the same God who led and shepherded all the youth who came before. To Moses, God says, "I am the God of Abraham and Isaac and Jacob." To us, God may as well be saying, "I am the God of Go and Serve 1962. And I am the God of Go and Serve 1975. And I am the God of Go and Serve 1996 and 2012 and 2023 and now 2026. I am the God of all the faithful who have called this place home before you. And I am your God as well. The things that have come before, they are the things that will always be. A ministry, a purpose, a calling existed on this holy ground long before any of us arrived. People have been taking their shoes off and standing here since 1873. The same ministry will exist in this place long after any of us remain. Go and Serve is a perfect reminder of that, as is Open Table, the ministry which we participate in, making sandwiches and lunches for any who ask. We've been doing that for over 20 years. And both of these things serve as powerful reminders that none of the holy things which take place in and through this sacred ground were invented by people. They were all invented by God, done by God's vessels. Anyone who has ever stood here, anyone who ever will, is simply a steward of the calling that God has always been and that God will always be. Simply a steward of the calling that has always existed and that always will. Love God. Love your neighbor. The ground was always there. Moses simply stood on it for a little while. This ground also has always been here. We too simply stand on it for a little while. As a community or as individual members of faith, we either find ourselves now in the midst of some in between, or we will find ourselves in the future in the middle of such a wilderness. And in the midst of that, we know that we can rely on the God who reassures us that this is still holy ground and that all that has been will always be. And in those things, we find purpose and meaning and a calling for our lives. Amen.

invite you to remain standing as we affirm what we believe. I believe in God the Father Almighty, maker of heaven and earth, and in Jesus Christ, his only Son, our Lord, who was conceived by the Holy Ghost, born of the Virgin Mary, suffered under

You may be seated. Friends, throughout the history of the church and even in the lives of our Jewish forebears, we've shown gratitude for all that God has done in our lives. In response to God's grace, we offer our time, our tithes, and our talents with the hope that through these, the kingdom of heaven will grow and flourish on earth. So this morning, we draw on a deep tradition of our Christian and Jewish past in offering our gratitude to God through our morning offering.

If you all would like to be seated. My microphone. There it is. Paxton Rhodes, would you come join me, please? Cade Jorgensen, would you come join me, please? Peyton Mitchell, would you come join me, please? Let's form a line right there. Harrison Welsh, come join me, please. Caleb Shukai, come join me, please. Oh, Caleb made it first. Good work, Caleb. Kim Creech, would you come join us? Steve Wolford, would you come join us as well?

McCain Ratzliff and Charlie Ratzliff will also be joining us for Go and Serve this year. They're currently in Scotts Bluff, either watching or playing baseball. Henry Black was scheduled to join us. He may or may not be joining us. He's been having some medical issues this summer. We believe that he is on the path to recovery. Hopefully he feels better and good enough in a couple of weeks to join us. And Jennifer Bovee is going to join us also as a chaperone for this year's trip. Okay, you all take off your shoes.

First of all, doesn't that feel better? Second of all, the place on which you are standing is holy ground. It is a sacred place. We read that scripture from Exodus, and in that scripture, God tells Moses, take off your shoes, he says sandals, take off your shoes, because the place on which you are standing is holy ground. Now, in my estimation, there's two ways that we can read that. We can read it this way. Take off your shoes, because the place on which you are standing is holy ground. Where you stand, you've maybe stood yourself on a previous trip. Where you stand, someone else has stood before you. And on this place, they and you have received the blessing of this congregation. And they have received a calling. They have been given a purpose and a task. And that purpose and task is a sacred and a holy thing. To go out into the world, to love others, to share God's love as best as you can. That is a holy and a sacred calling. There's another way that I think that we can read that sentence. And that's more like this. The place on which you are standing is holy ground. Meaning, we receive a blessing from this congregation. And through that blessing, we receive a blessing from God. That we are to be reflections of God out into the world. We carry God with us. So wherever we stand is also holy ground. Whether it's here, whether it's at a gas station, whether it's in Hazard, Kentucky, whether it's at a work site, whether it's in the van, the place where we are standing is to be for us holy ground. And we will treat it that way. And we will treat others that way as well. I'm going to invite us now. You all need to be closer together, like maybe in a circle or an oval of some sort. You all get to come forward and lay hands upon us. You know, fill the aisles, get as close to somebody as you can, find a set of shoulders in front of you, place your hands on their shoulders. Yeah, we can place our hands on the shoulders of one another in the circle.

There's people coming down from the balcony. That's why it's taking a while. But where are we going? We don't leave till next Saturday. We can stand here for a week.

0: Let's pray. Loving and gracious God, as our feet sink down into the ground, as the hands weigh upon our shoulders, help us to remember, O God, that we sink down into you, that we are grounded in you, in your presence, in your love, in your constancy, for all that has come before us and for all that will come after us. May those who make this journey to Hazard, Kentucky, know that they carry with them the blessing and the support and the prayers of this congregation. May they know that they are given a holy task to be the light of God in the world, to do as best they are able the things of joy, the things of peace, the things of hope, and the things of love. May all that they encounter know that love. May they be kind and generous and patient with one another. May they be kind and generous and patient with all whom they encounter. May they know that they carry the blessing of this place and your very blessing with them. In your gracious and holy name, O God, remind them of their holy task and of their holy calling. Thank you, O God, for the ways that you have supported all of those who have come before them, for the ways that you support them, for the ways that you will support all who follow. In your gracious and holy name we pray. Amen. If you would like to return to your seats, you certainly may. If you want to put your shoes back on, you can.
1: Is that a sufficient for our dedication? Or do
0: you want? Oh, we'll still do it. Yeah, we'll still do it. Yeah. I'll just go ahead and lead it. But that's all right. It'll still be up there.

0: With that prayer said and done, I invite us now to join together in the prayer of dedication found in your screen, found on the screens and in the bulletin. Let us pray. We offer you our tithes and gifts, and we offer you our lives. We thank you for these servants and the acts of kindness to which you have called them. Accept these gifts and our lives for your purposes, that we may all be your servants in the world. Amen.
1: As we come to a time in our service where we join our hearts together in prayer, I ask you to take note of the names of those who've made prayer requests in our bulletin and keep them in your prayers throughout the week. I ask you now to join me in prayer. Let us pray. Gracious and loving God, you speak to us in our present and out of our past. You've remained faithful and steadfast throughout our individual lives, throughout the life of the church, throughout the experiences of our Christian and Jewish predecessors. We come to you this morning with gratitude for your love. We know that you have directed the lives of your people through times of great difficulty and times of great joy, with the culmination of your guidance being the incarnation of your Son. It is through the example of Christ, his concern for the marginalized, his selflessness, his healing, his commitment to prayer, his death and resurrection. It is through this example that we learn to face our vulnerabilities. And it is now, O God, that we are experiencing a sense of vulnerability in the life of our church. We ask that you be present to us in the months ahead. We pray that your Spirit inspire our leaders as they choose a pastoral nominating committee. Be with them and give them clarity of thought. We also pray for the various ministries of this body that they persist in our collective mission of welcoming all and serving the needs of our community. We're especially mindful this morning of our Go and Serve team. We pray for their safety as well as their spiritual growth as they work in Hazard, Kentucky. And in our own church and community and around the world, we ask that your presence be known to those suffering through illness, through broken relationships, mental distress, spiritual indifference, and financial hardship. Though all are known to you, O God, we offer the names of those known to us in the silence of our hearts. Your love is steadfast, O God, and we are encouraged in all things by the sacred words that Jesus taught us to pray, saying, Our Father, who art in heaven, hallowed be thy name. Thy kingdom come, thy will be done, on earth as it is in heaven. Give us this day our daily bread, and forgive us our debts as we forgive our debtors. And lead us not into temptation, but deliver us from evil. For thine is the kingdom and the power and the glory forever. Amen.

0: you saw him throw the ball in high school a couple times, so now you know that he's going to be great in the SEC. And you know what? He wasn't. He was okay. And nobody should be critical of him. Right. Give him time to develop.
1: Correct.
0: But that's why I'm always proven versus unknown, because people get talked to. Oh, this is why he's going to be the undoubted number one overall pick. And then he stinks or
1: and
0: isn't that good.
1: Even when you are proven, so many factors go into this and what your season looks like. Are you healthy? Are the people around you healthy? Are these things? So I'm totally on board with you, too. I'll trade draft picks all day. These are bargaining chips. These are the unknown. These are just sprinkle these around, little coins, whatever. It's all made up. Points don't matter. Here, I want to know. Let me see your stats. Let's go with this. I would rather trade in commodities that I know than on a whimsical prayer. And that is after I am about to, well, not right now, but at some point I'm going to tell you why. What my tarot cards had to say about LeBron James.
0: I can't wait. You were telling me about it before the show. I cannot wait to hear from it. But let's hear from Dupree in Virginia. Dupree, you're on Game Day here on ESPN Radio.
2: Yes, how y'all doing today?
0: What's up, Dupree? How you doing?
2: I'm good. I have something very significant to say about why players have short leashes and coaches don't pay attention to their development. It's not necessarily coaches. It starts from the top.
0: Mm-hmm.
2: They have a short leash. Most coaches get fired after the first couple of years that they don't produce, particularly in the NBA here and now. Take my our beloved champions, the Knicks. Mike Brown knew he was on a short leash 2 years in a row. That's why he did the opposite of Tibbs, playing everybody, you know, and see who's going to be on the roster next year. However, that was got it on. And when they lost 2-1 to the Knicks, that leash got even shorter. So people say he's gone after this year, but he prevailed. He's the best for now. But I'm going to tell you like this. It starts from the top. If the owners and the general managers have patience, then it filters down to the team. The assistant coaches and the coach has patience. But if the top results quick, particularly you got an owner like Dolan having a meeting saying, I'm going to keep y'all together for now. If y'all lose, I'm breaking y'all up. He said that way before the season started. I saw that interview. That's not good. That put pressures on the players, on the coaches, and these players go. Look at Isaiah Thomas. He had a star team when he coached the Knicks. When they let everybody go quick, everybody blew up. Quentin Richardson, you know, everybody. They did better when they left, because I believe if their teams keep them together, you can get pure championship. You ain't got to get a big tree or all them teams to make a championship. You know, Jalen Brunson proved that right there, and they're going to duplicate that in the upcoming season. Thank you for the time, and y'all are boom fire. I listen to y'all all the time.
0: You're the best, Dupree. Thanks for calling here Game Day on ESPN Radio. I'm glad that he used the Knicks as an example. I mean, think about the message that was sent from the New York Knicks to the entire league. Tom Thibodeau got us to Game 7 of an Eastern Conference Finals, and it wasn't good enough.
1: Yep.
0: Like, that's a great example of it starts at the top. The New York Knicks got to the Eastern Conference Finals. Tyrese Halliburton had to go off, be insane for a coach to get fired. And Mike Brown goes into it going, yeah, of course I'm going to take the job. I'm going to be the head coach of the New York Knicks. But my God, do I have a lot of pressure on me?
1: It's all pressure. And it comes from the you want it now. And it is all about being number one. There is no second. We've watched the way Americans have responded to the fact that there was a third place game in the World Cup.
0: Yeah.
1: Going, what the heck is
0: this
1: for?
0: Right.
1: What is this for? Because it is number one or nothing. And we're dealing with money that we can't even comprehend right now. So these owners are going, if it's not going to get me money, look at what I'm putting into this. And I'm going to put in for you to be a third place, fourth place. You better win.
0: No, you better win. And that's why, like, guys like Kevin Durant going on social media or whatever on one of his burners saying, is it really all about winning championships? It's kind of gotten to that part in society. Like,
1: I wish it wasn't.
0: Have to win. I get it. But at the same time, you're not going into a season as a fan saying, I hope we have fun this year. You go into a season saying, I hope we win a championship, which is why it's time for me to make my pitch to LeBron James, Gabby.
1: Let's go. It's your time.
0: All right. LeBron, I know you're listening to ESPN Radio, to Andrew Salchunas and Gabby Lucevera. I know you are, and I appreciate it. You know, you had
1: he's
0: all your fun.
1: He's hyped about the Lou Dort trade.
0: Yeah, he's a big Lou Dort guy, and Fanatics Fan Fest. He had a great time there. So now he's ready to just sit back, have a nice glass of wine, and listen to the show or tequila, whatever he's drinking at this point. LeBron, I get it. You've had such a historic career, a storied career. You're a first ballot Hall of Famer. And if somebody said, I want to make him another logo somehow in the NBA, you deserved it. You've earned it. But if you are going to sign with the Cleveland Cavaliers and with the Miami Heat or the Golden State Warriors, and you go on a press conference and say, I'm doing this to try to win one more championship, you're lying to the nation. You're lying to the world, because let's face it, LeBron James is bigger than just the United States of America. Mm-hmm. He is known throughout the entire world. You would be lying to the world if you said you signed with any of those teams to try to win one more championship. Now, if he's honest and says, I just wanted to play with Steph, hey, I might be from Philadelphia, but I'm a basketball fan first. I would watch it almost every single night. I'll stay up late and watch LeBron James and Steph Curry. Late. My 4 a.m. alarm for the morning show, I don't care. I will watch those games as much as I can because that is a basketball dream. If you go back to Cleveland and you just want to do one more time in Cleveland because that's where it all starts, where you're from, that's fine. If you say, man, I just want to right what was wronged in Miami and go down there and end my career on a good page with Miami so that I can always look back at those moments fondly. Mm-hmm. Go for it. But if you say I went to any of those places because you wanted to win a championship, you're lying. The best place to win a championship, the best place for you to go to be a part of a team, because that's what he said he wanted. He wants a vet minimum and he doesn't have to run the show. He wants to be a part of the team. Philadelphia is that location because you are playing with Tyrese Maxey, Jaylen Brown, Joel Embiid whenever he's on the court, and you have a chance to win every single night, and you can do your 18 and 12, 18 points, 12 assists, and 7 rebounds, and you're going to be perfect for that basketball team, and you would win a championship. Mark my words.
1: Does this hinge on Joel Embiid being healthy, though?
0: No.
1: All right.
0: No, Joel Embiid can go through the motions and hopefully just be on the court, and if he is, they are contenders even without LeBron James, because Jaylen Brown is that good of a basketball player. You throw in LeBron James, Eastern Conference Finals, period, and they're favorites to win the championship, period.
1: Well, you can go on back to New Jersey. New Jersey.
0: That's all right. I live in Jersey. It's 10 minutes over the bridge, so it's all good. All right, coming up next, speaking of shocking the world, if LeBron goes to Philadelphia, would the world be shocked today? That's next here on Game Day on ESPN Radio and the ESPN app.
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18: 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Great to have you with us, along with Denny Matthews and our producer-engineer, Eric Guthrie. I'm Steve Stewart. Noah Cameron will be the Royals starting pitcher today. Germán Márquez will go for the Padres. Coming up, it's the J.J. Piccolo Show, but next, Denny talks to the Royals manager, Matt Quatrero, when the Bob Allen Ford pregame show continues on the Royals Baseball Network.
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25: Denny Matthews at Kauffman Stadium, and time for our Sunday morning visit with Royals manager Matt Quatrero. And let's talk about the All-Star game. We had two guys there, Bobby Witt and Michael Wacha, and both did well.
26: Yeah, it's always fun to see your guys out there on that stage. And something strikes me about when you see all the, now that everybody's back to wearing their own team uniform, which I really like, when you see your uniform out there on that stage and your guys look good and they're, you know, they're performing well, I get a special prideful feeling about that, and just seeing that mixed in with all the other great players and knowing that our guys belong on that stage.
25: I was talking to Michael Walker earlier this morning. We rode in from the parking lot together, and I said, boy, things changed since your first All-Star game. I said, it was a whole different cast of characters. And he said, it just proves how quickly things can change in this game.
26: Yeah, there are. Well, certainly since he's been there in 2015, there's been rule changes. There's been, you know, different formats like you're talking about, like we were talking about with, you know, even the way guys dress, you know, in their own uniforms. For a while, they were going to the American and national and just trying to have themes and those kinds of things based on where the game was, but it's still the same game, and he proved that. He went out there and had a great inning.
25: The All-Star game has changed, no doubt, and I remember growing up, American League, National League, there was a rivalry, and each league wanted to be the best, and the All-Star game and the World Series were the only two times over the course of the baseball season where the two leagues met at all. And it was a dog-eat-dog fight, and pride was on the line, but things have changed.
26: Yeah, I mean, it's definitely more of an exhibition now, but, I mean, you think we could talk about this for a long time. I mean, your point about they only met in the All-Star game and the World Series, there were different rules in the different leagues with the DH. I know even when I was a kid, the umpires in one league wore the big balloon chest protectors, and the others wore the inside chest protectors, so there was a different strike zone between the leagues, higher and lower. At least that's the narrative that was out there, as you know, as I remember as a fan growing up. And then we got to the point where the team that won the All-Star game got home field in the World Series. That's obviously more recent. But so there have been changes, but I do think those rules were an interesting thing about why there was such a rivalry, you know, and the leagues were just different leagues. And also, and players didn't move teams as often, especially when you're talking about as you were growing up, players were with the same team for their whole lives or whole careers, and then didn't flip-flop as much, so they didn't really know the players on the other team as well. It was more of that animosity. They weren't buddies. They weren't around them very often.
25: Yeah, you talk to your buddies, too, about, you know, which league. I had a couple friends who were Yankee fans. You were a Yankee fan, and I grew up halfway between Chicago and St. Louis, so we were National League fans, and we'd argue and debate the point, and I just think the National League was better. You probably think the American League was better, but the National League was always better.
26: Yeah, I mean, I don't know how much time I spent thinking about that when I was a kid. You know, I mean, because where I grew up, you were either Yankees, Mets, or we had some Red Sox fans in that area, too. So it was, but because the teams didn't play, there was really no reason to talk about who was better, the Yankees or the Mets. And, you know, it was more about Boston, New York, or just trying to, you know, win the division, those kinds of things. So I understand those rivalries, and I think it's fascinating, but I wasn't much of a part of that.
25: Well, when you're 8 or 9 years old, it's fun to argue with your buddies, and you go, and then you go out and play. Then you get your gloves and your bats and balls and go out and get up a game. We'd always say, let's get 6 or 7 or 8 guys, and you'd make up a game, and that was true sandlot baseball.
26: Yeah, that's the best. You know, and, just thinking about what you're saying on this break, I had my kids and a few of their buddies, and we went out and played a little impromptu game and some wiffle ball and some regular baseball. I mean, it's been, you just love to see that part of the game continue down the generations and have people love it. And the All-Star game is that midsummer classic, as they call it. It's a spectacle, and hopefully that draws in a lot of fans.
25: Yeah, we had a nice little baseball field when I was probably 9, 10 years old. And can you imagine then somebody built a house on that lot? And we've never forgiven that family.
26: Well, you'll still always remember where it was. And, I mean, that was a special thing they did at the All-Star game, I thought, when they did that sandlot tribute and the kids rode their bikes out on the field. I know my kid, my one son was like, I would love to do that. And the other one was worried about the grass. So, you know, the different types of fans. But I thought that was a really nice tribute.
25: Great stuff. See you in 2 weeks.
26: Okay, sounds good.
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28: Well, J.J., it's now
3: the start of the second half, you've got a team that is a game away from opening the second half with a sweep, and at the same time, this is a team that is 14 games away from the trade deadline. How do you assess where this group is and how all of the things that swirl a couple of weeks before the trade deadline are shaping up?
4: Yeah, you know, you try to stay as positive as you can. I mean, it's obviously been a difficult year and one that, we're going to have a lot of, already have a lot of questions of why things didn't go the way we thought it would go. But now the reality is the trade deadline's 2 weeks away. We have some guys in our team that we know other teams are going to be interested in. The goal is always to improve your roster, no matter how it is, or improve the depth in your system if they're not on the roster yet. So we just have to weigh, who can get us where we want to go in the future and maintain a pipeline of players coming up to the major leagues can allow us to be successful. So I don't know what shape or form it's going to come in, the way it's going to work out just yet, but that'll, start to become a little bit more clear with each passing day until we get to the third.
3: When you zoom out and you look at all 30 teams, there seem to be always types of players that get traded at the deadline. It's players that are pending free agents. It's bullpen arms. It's quality starting pitching. These are things that every team is looking for. And when you look at the Royals right now, it seems like there's sort of four distinct pairs that all fit that mold for you. There's Lane Thomas and Starling Marte, right-handed hitting outfield bats, and that is a commodity right now in baseball. There's bullpen arms, pending free agents in Matt Strom and John Schreiber. There's bullpen arms with more years of control, like Alex Lang and Daniel Lynch IV. And then there's the starters that have gotten the most buzz in Michael Wacha and Seth Lugo. How do you evaluate those four groups in particular?
4: Yeah, well, it's always easy to look at the guys on expiring contracts because, again, you're thinking about the future when you're, at the trade deadline and you're in the position we're in. So I think it's easy to look at the expiring contracts, which covers two of those buckets you described there. And then, the teams we'll be talking to, it becomes a little bit more niche for them. Like, what do I need? If you need a right-handed bat, there's going to be a list of teams that are going to prioritize the right-handed bats that may be available around the league. So that could, yield some return for us. Everybody's always looking for bullpen arms, the guys on expiring contracts are guys we clearly have to listen on. But the last two buckets you described are a way different category for us. Because they are part of our future. They are very, very important, especially the starting pitchers for us. So you go into those things where you're just thinking, okay, I'm pretty upfront with teams. Like, these aren't guys we really want to trade, but you're going to have to motivate us to even have the discussion. And if teams want to take it that far, then there's something to talk about. But they carry a lot of value for us and the core of players that we believe have the ability to lead us back to the playoffs. They're a big part of that. So we have to be very careful in that. So we don't shut off any discussion. We're just very pointed in what we're going to be looking for. And the value you get in return is going to be greater than what we think we're giving up. And it's got to be a clear win if you're going to trade guys like that.
3: It's interesting when you think about the potential returns for any trade, how there could be an immediate impact if you're acquiring major league talent. Or sometimes there's an impact maybe a few years down the road. In just the last couple of days, Steven Cruz and Beckway have pitched really well. They pitched really well for the better part of the last month or so. Those are both relievers that you got in trades 3-4 years ago, and now they've blossomed into big pieces.
4: Yeah, and they were really guys on expiring contracts, guys that weren't going to be with us much longer. So it's really nice to see. And both of those guys in particular were, I would put them in a little bit of the project category. Steven had a hard time throwing strikes. Beckway had this incredible sweeper that as he went up levels, wasn't going to play. Our pitching coaches did a tremendous job developing them. And now they're big parts of our bullpen, and they represent power. Like, you want power in your bullpen. Well, they have power. So it's neat to see that worked out that way. You like it to be a little bit quicker, but we knew in both cases it might take some time.
3: We'll have more of the J.J. 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
3: Welcome back to the Bob Allen Ford pregame show. We continue with the J.J. 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It was a really exciting day here yesterday with the official introduction of Zion Rose, sixth overall pick from this last year's draft. And now today, in surprise, so many members of that draft class are signing. Makes for a really exciting day today, too, for the organization.
4: Yeah, it's a great day. I know Brian Bridges, our scouting director, and Colin Gonzalez, they flew back to Kansas City to be with Zion and his family yesterday and got right back on a plane last night. To get down there for what is an exciting day for that scouting department. So it's also exciting for the players. It's a day they're going to remember this day. First day they sign their professional contracts officially, get on the field with their new teammates. It's it's kind of like being a freshman in college. You have all these new people you're around, and it's a little overwhelming. Then you settle in and you become friends with a couple guys for life. You know, that's how it works. So it's a great day for the organization. Really happy the way the draft turned out.
3: What do those next couple of months look like for this draft class, and in particular for Zion Rose?
4: Yeah, so the interesting part now is with the draft in July, a lot of these guys have had a long enough, significant enough layoff that you can't just throw them into games. You know, there are some that have been playing summer ball. So it's one, trying to find out how close are they to going into game competition. Then two, what level are you going to play them? The Arizona Rookie League ends here. You know, they're finishing their season in the next few days. So now you have, Columbia, the low A team, and Quad Cities, the high A team. I would expect with the number of college players that we selected, they will be going out to one of those two teams. Zion in particular, don't hold me to this, but I expect he would go to Quad Cities. That's been our discussion so far. But we want to make sure they're all healthy, they're ready to compete. We don't put them in jeopardy of having a little nagging injury, because once that season ends, we go into instructional league. And there may be some guys out of this draft class we put in a fall league this year. You know, it's one of those, fall league has changed a little bit. So it's not quite the Double A and some major league players like it once was. They may be able to fit right in there and extend their season, get more bats or innings, and be more prepared for next season.
3: Well, because you mentioned Columbia and Quad Cities, there are a number of names that are already on those teams that have impressed this year and last year. In the Futures game, we saw Kendry Churio and Blake Mitchell. David Shields has become now a consensus top 100 prospect in baseball. Well, what have you liked about the top prospects that are at those lower levels this year?
4: Well, they're performing. I mean, that's the big thing. I know that Blake Mitchell's always been an outstanding defender. He is today's three outcome hitter, but we do believe he can become better as a hitter and hit for more average. Shields has developed just exactly the way we thought. Advanced high school player, young for his draft class, so he's really one of the younger players in high A right now, performing very well. And Churio, we expect him to be good, but we didn't expect him to move and be knocking on the door of Double A in basically his second full season of professional baseball. He's a special talent, one that I know our fans are going to be excited to see pitch when he gets here to Kansas City.
3: And how about the first round picks from last year, Sean Gamble and Josh Hammond?
4: Yeah, I had a chance to see them play. They play the game extremely hard. Sean is having some struggles at the plate, but we do see some improvements. He's playing outstanding defense. I mean, he's a better center fielder than I think we anticipated that he would be. We We had talked about him playing some second, but he really plays a great center field. And Josh is exactly what we thought. I mean, he's more of the dirtbag, grinder-type player, really quality contact, uses all fields well. You know, he just likes playing baseball. You know, he's a fun guy to watch play. But they're progressing well. They're doing what you expect young players to do.
3: Every year around draft time, it's a reminder, when you look at the starting lineup for that night's game, how important the draft can be. And just yesterday, there were six players in the starting lineup for the Royals that were Royals draft picks. Three of them were first-round picks, and Bobby Witt Jr., Nick Lofton, and Jack Caglione. I'm sure that's something that brings a lot of pride for you.
4: Yeah, it does. I mean, that is how we have to roll. I mean, being in the market that we're in and who we are, you know, scouting and player development is going to be the main driver of any success we have on the major league field. You know, I go through that exercise every night. I look at both teams' lineups and I count how many guys are homegrown. There hasn't been a night yet where we've played against another team that's had more homegrown guys in the starting lineup. I'm talking about just position players than us. There's not been one team. So Baltimore's close, but they're not quite there, at least in the games we played them. But you want them to be good, too. You know, it's not, you know, you can't just put whoever you want up there. You want them to be good. But I'm glad you bring up the first-rounders, because it's important that you hit on those first-rounders. And, you know, the success rate, especially when you're picking like where Bobby was selected, you have to nail that pick. And we did, you know, so it's good to see that. There's also a little bit of a camaraderie thing when you have that. They play in the minor leagues together. They come up here together. They're families. They didn't have families when they got drafted. Now they have families, they have kids, and it's a different dynamic. So it does help a smaller market, but that is how we have to succeed and always will be.
3: And a lot of homegrown players in the lineup today, going for a sweep today. Hope we can enjoy that.
4: Yeah, hope so. It'll be fun.
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31: It's the Royals and the Padres one more time here today. Steve Stewart with you. Here are the starting lineups. First for Craig Stammen. His Padres are 48-50. Stammen in his first year as the Padres manager. And their lineup has Fernando Tatis Jr. leading off and playing right field. Batting second in center field, Jackson Merrill. Hitting third at third base, Manny Machado. The cleanup hitter at first base, Ty France. Batting fifth, the shortstop, Xander Bogaerts. Hitting sixth, the DH, Miguel Andujar. Hitting seventh at second base, Luis Renjifo. Batting eighth in left field, Jace Bowen. And batting ninth, it's the catcher, Luis Campusano. And on the mound, right-hander, Herman Marquez. Again for the Padres, Tatis, Merrill, Machado, France, Bogaerts, Andujar, Renjifo, Bowen, and Campusano. Matt Quatrero's club, the Royals, 40-59. Carter Jensen leads off. He's the DH. Batting second at second base, Nick Lofton. Hitting third in right field, Jack Caglione. The cleanup hitter is the center fielder, Lane Thomas. Batting fifth in left field, Isaac Collins. Hitting sixth at first base, Salvador Perez. Batting seventh at third base, Josh Rojas. Batting eighth, the shortstop today, Tyler Tolbert. And batting ninth and catching, Luke Maley. On the mound, lefty, Noah Cameron. Again for the Royals, Jensen, Lofton, Caglione, Thomas, Collins, Perez, Rojas, Tolbert, and Maley. And the umpires this afternoon, Charlie Ramos will have home plate. David Rackley, the crew chief, will be at first base. Nestor Seha, the umpire, at second base. Willie Traynor will be stationed at third base. Right now we pause for station identification on the Royals Baseball Network.
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31: 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Noah Cameron on the mound for the Royals today. Since making his big league debut a year ago, he's enjoyed great success with his curveball, holding opponents to a 158 batting average. That's the best in the American League in that span, second best to Edward Cabrera, now with the Cubs. So Noah starts for the Royals. Herman Marquez, the veteran right-hander, goes for San Diego in his career, 1-1 with a 6.19 ERA in four starts against KC. First pitch coming up from Kauffman Stadium after this.
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31: 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We check the weather right now, 90 degrees. The heat index, though, is 99. Obviously, July summer Kansas City humidity. Typical day today, so a hot, humid Sunday afternoon, and tomorrow it's really going to heat up. 99, the projected high tomorrow for the air temperature, 99 tomorrow, 92 Wednesday for a high, and it cools off Wednesday. We have a day game here Wednesday, by the way, 83 for the high on Wednesday, and it'll be the Giants that come in. The Royals face another West Coast National League team, another NL West squad, as the Giants are here for games tomorrow night at 6:40, Tuesday night at 6:40, and then a 1:10 game Wednesday, and then the Royals go on their longest road trip of the year, an 11-day trip where they'll play 10 games beginning in Detroit Thursday night. So come on out and see the Royals this week. The good news is, on these hot days, Monday, Tuesday, the hottest days of the week, we're going to have night games here at 6:40. And then for Wednesday's matinee, it should be much more comfortable again before the Royals hit the road. The Royals going for the sweep here today against the Padres. The Padres' road continues after today. They're opening this post-All-Star stretch with a 10-game road trip of their own after three here in Kansas City. Competition doesn't get any easier for them. They go to Atlanta for four beginning tomorrow night, and then next week, and they conclude the road trip with three in Miami, a team that has really risen this year into contention. A couple of winning teams thinking postseason, and the Padres trying to get there as well. So that's what their week will look like. But again, the Giants will be in here. Royals.com for tickets Monday night, Tuesday night, Wednesday afternoon. As Noah Cameron going through his final bit of warming up for this ball game. Or I should say getting ready for this ball game. He doesn't really need to warm up with the heat. And he'll have Luke Maley catching him today. And so the battery is getting warm, and we're just about ready here. The first pitch of this ball game will be presented by Simply Fuel. 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Fernando Tatis Jr. will lead off the proceedings today against the lefty Noah Cameron. Here to tell you all about it, the Hall of Fame voice of the Royals, Denny Matthews.
1: All right, Stu, and here we go with Tatis, Merrill, and Machado, the first trio to face Noah Cameron. Well, Noah, this is start number 19, looking for win number six. Tatis hitting 282 with 107 hits. He's been on a hot streak in the last few games. And the first pitch of the game is a fastball high and outside. One out of two for Tatis yesterday, a home run included. Couple of walks, a stolen base. It's a good base stealer. He's swiped 24. So a good guy to have off the base. There's a strike from Noah, and the count is even at one ball, one strike. So Cameron 5-7 with a 4.89 earned run average. The lefty's next pitch is hit high in the air, foul and out of play over on the first base side. And that's strike two, one ball and two strikes. Tatis uses the entire field, so he's tough to defend. The outfield straight away and deep. And the pitch low and outside to even the count at 2-2. Cameron facing the San Diego Padres for the second time in his career. And the lefty's 2-2 pitch, changeup, slow roller, he might beat it out. In fast, third base, throw to first, and out at first base. Rojas, charging as hard as he could, scooped it up, and with his bare hand, unloaded a throw to first as he was losing his balance and taking a header. And Perez at first base able to handle that throw.
31: That was like an optical illusion. Amazing.
1: Yeah, and also credit to Salvador Perez, because from that angle, falling down, the throw coming his way, he had no idea how the throw was going to arrive. So he had to make a good play at first. So that worked out great for everybody except the Padres and Tatis. And now Jackson Merrill takes a strike from Noah Cameron. And a fastball in on him is swung on and missed. So a very good defensive play by the Royals. Get this game underway. And the idea with the temperature as it is, the humidity as it is, as Steve told you, for a pitcher to get his defense off the field as quick as he can. So in other words, you better be throwing strikes. This pitch is high and the count is 1-2 strikes.

0: And he's at first with one out for Machado. And we talked about Machado yesterday. Boy, is he scuffling for historically just a very, very good player. Borderline superstar. His batting average right now for the season is 199. And he takes a fastball and changeup outside, and one ball, no strikes. Machado has 69 hits, 19 home runs, and 55 driven in. One on, one out. Cameron checks first and pitches, and Machado takes high. And the count is 2-0. Manny Machado hits either third or fourth in San Diego's lineup. And if he's going to be hitting under 200 for the rest of the year, the Padres are going nowhere. Pitches outside, and 3-0, so Noah obviously trying to throw quality strikes, falls behind 3-0. Now let's see if they turn Machado loose. Merrill at first, very good speed, and a pretty good lead. Cameron looks his way and now brings it home, and fastball on the outside corner for a strike. Machado's 199 average this season is a career low for him, and now he takes ball four. So that pushes Merrill down to second, and the Padres have two on with one out. Now that play on Tatis made by Rojas and Perez looms very large in this half inning. Here's that guy, Ty France. 274 hitter. So somebody gets him out. Dozen home runs, 34 driven in. Right-handed batter takes way outside, ball one. Just underway, two on, one out. Ty France digs in. In comes the pitch, and a chopper foul wide of third. And the count is even at one ball, one strike. Ty France now 41 games against the Royals, batting average 373, 56 hits, 12 doubles, 9 home runs, 29 runs batted in. Right-handed batter, Royals shade him to pull in the outfield. In comes the pitch, and he hits the ball to right field, a long run Caglione, and he gets there to make the catch. Jackson Merrill tags up at second and goes to third. So Ty France getting a fly ball to right field. Caglione, as we mentioned, around toward center field to play Ty France to pull, but France did not. But he makes out, and it's first and third, two away for the shortstop, Xander Bogaerts. Bogaerts hitting 222. He's driven in 38. First pitch to the right-handed batter. He had a notion to swing. He didn't, but he took a strike. So 0-1 on Xander Bogaerts. Noah leaning in, getting the sign, now straightens up and pitches. And a high towering pop-up, short right field, everybody chasing it. It's Lofton's play to make, but now Caglione runs him off the play. And Jack Caglione is bigger than Lofton, so Lofton said, go ahead, Jack, take it, which he did. So Noah works around the one-out single and the following walk. The end of half an inning, San Diego nothing. Royals are coming up.
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2: No score, bottom of the first. Royals will send up Jensen, Lofton, and Caglione against San Diego right-hander Germán Márquez. And today's game, coming to you live from the IBEW Local 124 broadcast booth. Carter Jensen, 13 home runs, batting average 246. He has 78 hits in his rookie season. Left-handed batter, right-handed pitcher. First pitch is chopped foul right at home plate. There was a pitch clock violation prior to that first pitch, which was fouled off. So the count is officially one ball, one strike on Jensen, who rolls one foul over toward the Royals dugout, and now it's one ball, two strikes. Carter Jensen, two out of three with a walk and two runs scored in the game yesterday. He's five out of eight in the series. He takes ball two, and it's evened out at two balls and two strikes. Jensen has reached base seven times in the last two games. He takes a look at a pitch a little bit low and inside, and now a full count of 3-2. Padres pitcher Márquez, he's big, 250, weighs 250, 6'2", from Venezuela. He's 31 years old. Swing and a miss. He challenged Jensen with a fastball on the inner portion of the plate. And Jensen is swinging a miss for a strikeout, and that's one away. That brings up Nick Lofton. Nick hitting 240. 29 RBIs, four home runs. Showing bunt, Lofton pulls the bat back and takes a strike. Nick 0 for 3 yesterday, 1 out of 8 with a run scored in the first two games. A swing and a foul ball makes the count 0-2. Márquez taking the mound for his 10th appearance and 9th start of the season, and the 4th of his career against the Royals. His record is 4-2, but he has a high earned run average, 5.18. So four wins with that ERA means he's been getting some decent offensive support. Lofton hits a popper on the infield. Ty France, the first baseman, about three steps from first base, makes the catch, and that's two out. That brings up Caglione. 85 hits for Jack, 15 home runs. He's driven in 36, and his average at the moment is 260. Márquez brings it in. Big swing, but no contact. Strike one. So Caglione's up there with go after the first pitch, and he did. No balls and one strike, and now a pitch in on him, and it's a high drive, deep right field to the wall, and gone, Caglione. The Royals have been jumping in front of the Padres with the long ball in all three games of this series. Lane Thomas, and the Royals are showing an ability and an interest in going after first pitches. It's really paid off offensively. That was kind of a hanging slider that just worked its way to the middle of the plate and in, and boy, did Caglione put a good swing on it.
3: That was way up in the bleachers.
2: Pulled it pretty much down the line.
3: You know, he's really taken advantage. We're talking about guys going after first pitches as he now has a 10-game hit streak. Cags has been doing a lot of that in his good run this past month or 6 weeks.
2: Lane Thomas also enjoys going after the first pitch, but Padres, with that in mind, they're working around him. Now it's two balls and no strikes. Caglione, 16 home runs, and now he's credited with 37 runs batted in. Big swing, 2-0 by Thomas, and he fouled it off, but he got his money's worth from that swing. Marquez now has given up 11 home runs in 42 innings. This pitch is low and away. And three balls, one strike, so the count favors Lane Thomas, whose home run count is now 9. Lane hitting 243. Right-hander deals, and he hits the outside corner with a fastball and a full count of 3-2. Marquez picks off a sign from his catcher Capusano and brings it home and throws it high, and that's ball 4. So after recording 2 outs, Caglione homers, Thomas walks, and up comes Isaac Collins. Isaac, 66 hits, batting average 240. Lane Thomas safely at first. In comes a pitch, and Collins takes up too high. Collins up there left-handed. So Witt and Massey are getting the game off. He's part of it. There goes the runner Thomas from first. The pitch high, the throw to second. It's not in time. Lane Thomas, stolen base number 5. He really got a good jump on the pitcher Marquez. Now just a single could add to the Royals' 1-0 advantage. 2-0 the count on Collins. Marquez deals. Ground ball up the middle, but the shortstop Bogart's right behind the bag and throws to first to end the inning. But Caglione's home run puts the Royals up, and after 1, Royals 1, Padres nothing.
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2: Inning number 2, 1-0 Royals. Padres here in the second. It will be Andujar, Renifo, and Bowen. So Noah Cameron now has one run to lean on. Miguel Andujar is the Padres' designated hitter. His average, 264. He has homered five times. Right-handed batter. Cameron's first pitch to him is a strike over the inside corner right at the hands. And it's nothing and one. Breaking ball, started to swing, but checked his swing in time. The count is even at one ball, one strike. We mentioned in the first inning that Cameron faced San Diego once, and that was last season. This pitch is change up, a little bit low ball, two, two and one. June 21st in San Diego, he suffered the loss, but gave up just two runs in five in the third innings. The fastball is slung late, hit in the air down the right field line. Caglione tracking it and makes the catch. Andujar flies out to right. So three hitters in a row have hit fly balls to the Royals right fielder. That brings up Luis Renifo playing second base for San Diego. Cameron eyes the target, and first pitch to the right-handed hitting infielder is right in there for a strike. Noah's last outing was on the 11th in Baltimore. He was the losing pitcher in that game, 6-1, gave up five runs, five hits, three home runs. Swing and a miss, and Renifo was not looking fastball with that swing. He was very tardy in an awkward swing, and he's down in the count 0-2. Noah went seven innings in that outing in Baltimore. He walked two to go along with a career-high nine strikeouts. Fastball way off target, way outside, and the count one ball, two strikes. 1-0 Royals on a home run by Jack Caglione. Lefty's next pitch, roller deep short, diving stop. Tolbert throw to first, not nearly in time. Nice stop by Tolbert with a dive, but by the time that he got to the ball, he was on the outfield grass. And then he had to get in some position to make a throw, and really not much of a chance. Renifo runs pretty well.
3: Now he's got similar wheels to the normal starting shortstop. We know he has Bobby's speed, and, you know, in a different situation with guys in scoring position, that's the kind of play that could save a run potentially.
2: Second hit now bunting is Bowen. He gets it down. Tough play at third, but the throw from Rojas to Perez pulls Salvi off the bag. So they're going to score that a bunt single for Jace Bowen. So back-to-back infield hits for the Padres, and now their number nine hitter, Luis Campusano. Campusano hitting 292. What was it, Stu? We talked about at length yesterday. Double plays.
3: Use another.
2: One would be handy right here. Big swing by right-handed hitting catcher, but he missed. That's 0-1.
3: Understandably, their manager Craig Stammen was bemoaning the double plays yesterday. They were a killer for the Padres.
2: Two straight innings, innings five and six, and then the game ended with a terrific double play. This pitch missed, and one ball, one strike on Luis Campusano. So Noah had two runners to worry about the first inning. Now he's got two on base here in the second. And the pitch is high and outside. Two balls, one strike. Limiting your number of pitches per half inning is going to be huge in this game. Hot, humid, temperature 90s, now low and inside. Ball pops away from Maley, and the runners are going to move up 90 feet. So Renifo to third, Bowen to second. And it's a 3-1 count on Campusano with the dangerous Tatis waiting on deck. Bailey will be charged with a pass ball. Noah Cameron coming set the infield for the Royals, all four on the edge of the infield grass, and a pop up who jammed him. That was a great pitch. He made the pitch he wanted to make where he wanted to make it. Campusano managed to fight it off and foul it off into the seats. Now a full count of 3-2.
3: Well, Noah's last start in Baltimore, he had somewhat of a rough night, gave up 5 runs, but he did strike out a career high 9. He could certainly use one of those right now.
2: Big pitch right here, 3-2, with runners second and third, only one out. And it's flowing inside, a breaking ball, and they're loaded now for the dangerous Fernando Tatis Jr. Took a nice play by both Rojas and Perez on a slow roller to retire Tatis. His first time up, and he and Ty France have been the two biggest problems offensively for the Royals in this series. Now Maley's going to go out and have a chance to give Noah Cameron a little bit of a break here. So two infield hits and a walk. He's now walked two, and he walked the number 9 hitter. So we said with Tatis coming up, this is no bargain for Noah Cameron right here. Now the infield playing for a double play, and Cameron's first pitch is way low and inside, ball one. So Noah really fighting his control.
3: Denny, as you know, hopefully it won't happen, but grand slams tend to run in the Tatis family.
2: Yeah, for sure.
3: Junior here has 4 of them.
2: In comes the pitch. Barely missed. The Royals do not challenge the location. Charlie Ramos is the home plate umpire. So now a hitter's count with the bases loaded, one out, and the Royals up 1-0. Cameron to Tatis. Strike. Threw him a changeup with the count 2-0. Two balls, one strike. Runners lead away from first, second, and third. And the pitch. Swung on and missed. He threw a fastball inside, and that had Fernando Tatis all tied in knots. He took a half-hearted swing, and he's glad that he missed it, he being Tatis, because that swing, had he made contact, would have helped him not at all. Now he swings and fouls it off, and had a much better swing at that pitch, but he was late. And so now the count is 2 balls and 2 strikes. The 7, 8, and 9 hitters in the Padres lineup have reached base with one out. 2-2 on Tatis, who lines it into right field for a hit. That's going to score 2. Campusano races to third. It's going to be a long single for Tatis, and the Padres have erased the Royals' 1-0 advantage and take a 2-1 lead. So Tatis, he did a good job of hitting that pitch where it was and didn't try to be a hero and pull it. And he punched it into right field and picks up his 38th and 39th RBIs. That brings up Jackson Merrill, now runners first and third. Tatis always a threat to steal. He's stolen 24 and he goes on the first pitch. Maley's throw to second. They got him. Tolbert took the throw and made a swipe tag. And Tatis got a great jump. See, the Padres want to take another look.
12: San Diego is challenging the alcohol at second base.
2: He took off on the first pitch. Tolbert received the throw in front of the bag and a little bit to the first base side of second base. And that's where catchers now are trained to make the throw. But it requires most of the time a swipe tag. It makes sense to have the catcher throw in that spot because you can get the tag down quicker and it makes it for a shorter throw. But the throw was to the first base side of second before Tolbert could grab it and then try to apply the swipe tag.
3: And Tatis overslid the bag, but because of Tolbert's momentum taking him toward first base, he wasn't able to go back and take advantage of the runner being over past the base.
2: So if he's safe, that would be stolen base number 25. Runners will be at second and third, so we're going to take a long look at it. The question was, when he made the swipe, did he catch him on the uniform, maybe on the shoulder, the sleeve?
3: The one thing the Royals have going for them in this situation is the call in the field was out. We'll see if it's clear and convincing that he was safe as they challenge him.
12: After review, the call on the field is overturned. The runner is safe.
2: He's safe. The swipe tag did not make contact with the left shoulder, left arm of Tatis, so he does have his 25th stolen base. So Jackson Merrill, who took the pitch high for ball one, now again with the double play not in order, the Royals have to bring all four infielders to the edge of the infield grass. Lefty against lefty, Cameron to Merrill, jammed even a ground ball and passed the drawn in infield. The run is in. Tatis will stop at third. So Merrill singles to right. So three runs, and all three runs scored by the seventh, eighth, and ninth place hitters in the San Diego batting order.
3: And that's such a pick me up for any lineup on the bottom of the orders, making things happen like that, especially with a kind of top of the order the Padres have.
2: Set the table for the big guns, and that's what the Padres have done here. And now Machado with runners first and third, and Cameron's pitch is low, ball one. So it was two soft infield singles and a walk to the seventh, eighth, and ninth hitters that set up the three runs, and the Padres aren't finished yet. Merrill can steal. He's at first. Tatis coming down the line at third, trying to bother Cameron. And a shot off the bat toward the left field corner. A dive, and what a catch by Collins. But a run is in on a sac fly. Isaac Collins, a headlong dive and a superb catch. And he hit the ground hard, and he still isn't on his feet. He's very slowly getting to his feet. He lost his cap, he lost his glove, he lost his sunglasses. And he's checking all his body parts at the moment.
3: And he may not be thinking about this right now, but you've seen enough games in this ballpark to know that there was a long period of time in the history of this ballpark where he would have landed on very hard AstroTurf and not grass on a hot day. So I'm sure it didn't feel good, but it sure feels better than that turf did.
2: Well, they're going to go out and check on him for sure. Yes. What a play.
3: Great play by Isaac.
2: Results in a sack fly and a 4-1 advantage for the Padres. What a play by Collins. My goodness.
3: Well, and meanwhile, while they attend to him, as you talk about often, Denny, the defenders behind Noah Cameron have been in the sun a long time. It's been a long inning. A lot of pitches, 25 pitches for Noah in this inning. And so his pitch count is climbing. And obviously, when you're the pitcher on a day like this, you're trying to get your team back in the dugout ASAP. And no doubt that's what Noah's trying to do.
2: Well, if you're out there a long time, your mind tends to wander a little bit, but Collins certainly was still in the game mentally, and he was off when contact was made by Machado. And Machado, a right-handed batter, and that ball was hooking, so it was hooking away from Collins. That was as good a catch as we've seen in the outfield so far this year. So Collins giving his manager and trainer the thumbs up. He's going to stay in the game, not surprisingly. But it took him a while to regroup. So now Ty France with the runner at first, two out, and four runs in here in the top of the second. Ty France, fly ball right field, his first at bat. Cameron to first. Jackson Merrill is back safely. Tough inning for Noah Cameron. He checks the runner at first. And pitches to Ty France. He takes a big rip, but he missed. And strike one. France is the eighth man to come to bat. No balls, one strike. Next pitch to France. He tried to go to right field as he did his first time up, and he fouls this pitch off. But now Cameron has the edge in the count. No balls and two strikes. Nothing and two on the right-handed hitter. There goes the runner from first. Pitch missed, throw to second. And he's going to be safe. Jackson Merrill with his 20th stolen base. A lot of teams do like to run with a count 0-2 on the batter. They figure the pitcher is not going to throw one anywhere close to the strike zone, trying to get the hitter to go for something outside the zone. So it's going to be a little tougher throw from the catcher. So Merrill able to steal. 1-2 now on Ty France. He belts one hard into left field, but Collins, this time to his left, is able to run it down. Ty France throwing his batting helmet down halfway between home plate and first base in frustration. I don't know how he can be frustrated in this three-game series. But the inning is over, and the Padres get four. We go to the bottom of the second. 4-1, San Diego.
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2: 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Salvador Perez first up for the Royals. Bottom of the second, 4-1. Favor of the Padres. Sal be hitting 211 with a dozen home runs, 39 driven in. homered in the game yesterday. He takes a fastball from the right-hander Marquez outside, and the count's 2-0. Herman Marquez throws Salvi a strike, and it's 2-1. Perez homer yesterday came with a man on. He's 2-for-7 now in the series. And then he takes ball three, and it's 3-1. Herman Marquez lines and throws, and it's ball four, so the Royals get a leadoff walk. So Perez is on, and up comes Josh Rojas. Offensively, Rojas has 7 hits, 35 at-bats. One of those, a home run, he has 5 RBIs. In comes a pitch and a fastball for a strike. Rojas did not play yesterday. He had 1 at-bat Friday night. He was 0-for-1. He drives one into deep right center field. Merrill, the center fielder, on the run, and he makes a catch in deepest right center. Salvi has to hustle back to first. Rojas squared up the pitch very well, but hit it a little bit too high. And the wind is coming in from right. Wind at about 12, 14 miles an hour. And that didn't help Rojas one bit. So gave Merrill a chance to run it down in deepest right center for the first out. And now it's Tyler Tolbert. He hits a ground ball to short. They get a force out at second, throw back to first in time for the double play. Although Tolbert not so sure about that. He thought maybe he was safe at first. But the Padres are leaving the field, and the Royals do not seem to be inclined to challenge that decision. Let's see here. Yeah, they are going to challenge. So the Padres, most of them now have stopped in front of the dugout. We'll see what they decide here. And on review, Tolbert may have been right. He reached first before the baseball was lodged in the glove of Ty France. So the boys in New York will mull it over, check it out, make a decision. To lead off walk, but then the nice running catch by Merrill on Josh Rojas. Yeah, he's safe at first, so it's just a force out. And that saves an at bat for Luke Maley. Luke Maley with 6 at bats is 1 out of 6, and that one hit was a home run. Four to one, San Diego. We're in the second. Tolbert with 11 stolen bases takes a big lead. Luke Maley hits right-handed. Marquez first pitch to him is a fastball right on target. Runner at first, 2 out. Throw to first. Tolbert dives back in head first. Four to one, San Diego. Royals run, a home run by Caglione. Tolbert a lead. There he goes. The pitch is lined out into center field. Colbert dives into second base. Now he goes to third, and the throw will not get to the third baseman. So Tolbert having quite an adventure on the bases here in this inning. So runners end up at first and third here. Once Tolbert realized that the ball was going to get away while he took off for third. So here is Jensen, Carter Jensen now, runners first and third, two out. Pitch is low and inside. So the Royals had the tying run at the plate.

0: One ball, no strikes. Marquez brings it in. And a high fly ball, left center field. Over goes Bowen, the left fielder, to make the grab. And that retires the side. So the Royals leave a couple. They play two. It's 4-1, San Diego.
1: We're serving it up for the 12th time at the Lost Scramble, coming up on August 15th. Hey there, it's Dave Greek with News Channel Nebraska. The Central Nebraska Lost team is holding its 4-on-4 co-ed volleyball tournament again at the Big Apple, and there could not be a better deal for a better cause. $100 gets a team registered to play a minimum of 4 matches, and it comes with a t-shirt, muffins and cookies from Perkins, a meal for every participant courtesy Nebraska Land Bank, potential prizes, and an inviting environment for any 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We have a 16-team cap on the tourney. 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
2: One of the services that I offer that is new to the area is that of a hip preservation program. So that involves a hip arthroscopy. A small surgery just involves a few poke holes. And with this, I can treat some pathology such as labral tears as well as hip impingement. I also offer typical joint replacements as well as treating athletic type injuries as well. I am Dr. Eric Heidman, and I am a proud member of the team at Hastings Orthopedics and Mary Lanning Healthcare.
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0: 4-1 San Diego after two innings, and Stu, very similar to yesterday, a lot of traffic on the bases early in the game, and had a ton of base runners here in the first two innings today.
4: Yeah, Randy Dobnak had a lot of traffic yesterday, but for the most part, he kept him off the board. Only gave up one run over his 4 1/3. Noah Cameron has not been quite as fortunate, as the bottom third of the order all reached, a couple of soft hits and a walk, low to the bases, and the Padres proceeded to score 4 in the second inning, so they lead 4-1. And here in the third inning, it will be the veteran Xander Bogaerts, their shortstop, right-handed batter. He flied out to right field his first time up to end inning number one. Bogaerts, and then Andujar, and then Renifo for the Padres, trying to salvage one here against the Royals. The Royals going to need to come from behind if they're going to sweep a series for the first time since the beginning of May. Right-handed hitting Bogaerts stands in against the lefty Cameron. Noah delivers, and a swing and a liner by Tolbert into left center. That's in the alley. It's rolling all the way to the warning track, picked up there by Collins. And Bogaerts on the first pitch doubles into the alley in left center, and he's in scoring position to begin this frame. Right now we pause for station identification on the Royals Baseball Network.
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4: We come to you from the IBEW Local 124 broadcast booth here at Kauffman Stadium on a hot summer day. 4-1 San Diego. Here's Andujar, right-handed hitting DH, takes one inside with a runner at second and nobody down. Andujar flied to right field his first time up. He came in 3-for-8 in the series. All three of his hits in the series were doubles. That was all Friday night. There's a pitch swatted foul off to the right. Noah Cameron coming with a fastball as that pitch count continues to climb on a hot day. Grabs the rosin bag on the back of the mound and drops it back down. He's at 52 pitches with a runner at second, nobody down here in the third inning. 1-1 on Andujar. And the pitch, and a swing and a foul back. Came with a fastball, and Andujar got a good cut but fouled it straight back. Bogaerts leading from second base, nobody down. Noah deals, breaking ball grounded right to the shortstop. Tolbert scoops it up, checks the runner, fires to first, and there's out number one. So the curveball, which has been Noah's best friend in amateur ball and of course pro ball and now the major leagues, it works from right there and gets a ball hit right at his shortstop on the ground, Tyler Tolbert. opponents coming into this ballgame were hitting just a .164 against that curveball this season. Renjifo stands in. Right-handed hitter, former Angel. Runner at second, one out, first pitch, big swing and a miss. Strike one. Renjifo was with the Angels his whole career. From 19 through 25, this year Milwaukee and now San Diego. He had an infield hit to get the four-run second inning rally started. Came around to score. Pitch is in there, called strike. You can see the sweat on the blue shirt that home plate umpire Charlie Ramos is wearing. All that gear inside of there, squatting pitch after pitch on this hot day. 0-2 is that was a strike. Now Noah ahead of the batter, delivers, and a fastball is high. 1-2 the count. 4-6-0 for San Diego. 1-2-0 for the Royals. Royals won in the first on a long Jack Caglione home run. Is there any other kind of Jack Caglione home run? Here's the 1-2 swing and a foul back to the netting. 1-2 on the batter, and then the Padres answered in the very next half inning with four of their own. So they're up 4-1. And the pitch, swing, shot toward the alley in right center. Caglione is there to make the catch. Runner at second. Bogarts will not test the arm of Caglione as out number two is recorded. Wise choice. Cag fires one back in. So runner at second out, two down. And the batter will be rookie left fielder today, Jace Bowen. He had a bunt single, big part of that four-run second inning rally. Went second on a pass ball and eventually came around to score. So he's one for one. Just his sixth major league hit. He came in 5 out of 42. Runner at second, two down, the pitch. Swing and a ground ball by the third baseman Rojas. Down the line it goes. Bogarts coming around third. He's going to score into second with an RBI double. The rookie Jace Bowen. And that makes it a 5-1 San Diego lead. So doubles by Bogarts to begin the inning and Bowen right there. One to get a man in scoring position. The next one to bring him in. And the Padres tack one on now. It's 5-1. That was their seventh hit. And now it's Luis Campusano, the number nine hitter, right-handed hitting veteran catcher. Runner at second, two down. Here's the pitch. And a curve drops in there for a called strike. Jace Bowen jumping on the first pitch fastball and lining it, shooting it right up that third base left field line inside the bag. 0-1. Now the pitch from Cameron. Fastball line the other way. Base hit into play at Caglione. They're going to send the runner. Here he comes. Here's a throw home. He is safe. The throw is a little up the third base line. Maley was hoping to maybe tag the foot of the base runner Bowen, who was diving head first into home plate, but he couldn't get him with a swipe tag. And so it's a 6-1 San Diego lead. Third hit of the inning. So an RBI double by the number eight hitter in the lineup and an RBI single by the number nine hitter. The bottom of the order really getting it done for San Diego so far today. Renjifo, the seven hole hitter, an infield hit and a run scored. Bowen, two hits, two runs scored today and an RBI. The eight hole hitter, as Tatis will foul off the first pitch in his third plate appearance. And then Campusano, who just singled to right field. He has drawn a walk and scored a run and now driven in a run with a base hit. So just like with the Royals, when the Royals bottom of the order is getting it done in that fashion, the Royals are usually in good shape. Right now the Padres are in good shape, leading 6-1. 0-1 on Tatis and the pitch. And he tried to check, but it's a called strike. 0-2 the count. So Noah getting ahead, which is important for any pitcher, but particularly for Noah Cameron. Tatis now has five hits in this series and four RBIs and two steals. Runner at first, two down. Right-handed batter. Now pickoff throw to first. Runner dives back in. Tatis was a big part of that four-run second with an opposite field two-run base hit. He came up with the bases loaded and he delivered. He's sixth in the major leagues with runners in scoring position. He's not in that situation now. He's got a runner at first. But he came in with a 383 average with runners in scoring position. Sixth best in the major leagues. And he came through in one of those situations in the second inning. Now it's 0-2 on Tatis. Now 27 years old. Noah leans in. Looks into Maley. Now comes set. And the 0-2. And it's off speed and misses low. 1-2 on Tatis. Though his pitch count continues to climb, his pitch count now matches his uniform number 65 as he works here in the third inning with two down. And the pitch. And a swing and a grounder right to the second baseman Lofton. He'll scoop it up. Fire to Salvi at first, and that's the inning. But San Diego puts up two more. We go to the bottom of the third. The visitors lead at 6-1.
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1: 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Royals have three more home games on this homestand, and then they're gone for the rest of the month. They'll be back in early August because they go on a long road trip beginning Thursday, but they'll have the Giants here Monday night, Tuesday night. Wednesday will be a day game, 6:40 Monday, Tuesday, 1:10 on Wednesday after the Padres leave. Nick Lofton stands in, shortens up to bunt, looks at a strike. Lofton batting second in the order today with Bobby Witt Jr. not playing. Nick is the second baseman. He popped to first his first time. Next one for the righty, Herman, and it's a called strike. Herman Marquez, ninth start of the year, the longtime Colorado Rocky. 0-2 now on Nick Lofton, who's now 1-for-9 in the series. Making his 19th start at second base today. 0-2, and the pitch. Swing and a tapper foul. He's made 30 starts at third base. He's really become the everyday third baseman with Michael Garcia out of the lineup for the past few weeks. Quite a few chances at second base as well. 0-2 in the pitch. And that one missed a little bit outside. And it's 1-2.
2: The call on the field is a ball. Catcher is challenging.
1: It looked pretty close. Let's see if Capusano is right on this challenge. Look up on the Crown Vision board, and the answer is ball. So Nick was right.
2: The call is confirmed. San Diego has one challenge remaining. The count's 1-2.
1: And Nick Lofton still behind in the count, 1-2. He'll be on or out as Lofton leads off this third inning. And the pitch to him. Fastball's high, and it's 2-2. Lofton, Caglione, Thomas for the Royals, 2-3-4 batters. So Bobby out of the lineup with some back tightness today. 2-2 pitch, and that breaking ball misses outside. 3-2 the count. So Tolbert's playing short for Bobby today. Michael Massey getting a day. He's a guy that has been pretty durable this year, but they're spotting him a little bit. There's a swing and a miss at a slider and a strikeout of Lofton, and that is number two on the day for Herman Marquez. So Massey getting a day, Bobby getting a day. Q feels like both of those guys only need maybe a day off here. And then Vinny Pasquantino's out of the lineup today. Of course, he's coming back from being on the injured list with a hamate surgery, and this is part of the ramp back up process for him as Caglione stands in and takes the first pitch off speed outside. 1-0 the count. Caglione hit a 432-foot home run to right field his first time up. 114 off the bat. You could call that a Caglione special. Here's the pitch, and he'll take it upstairs. He hits them hard, and he hits them far. And now he's got a hitter's count, 2-0, as that one missed. So we pretty good chance you'd see Vinny and Michael and Bobby all back in there tomorrow against the Giants tomorrow night. And there's a called strike on Caglione, who now has a career-high 10-game hit streak with that first-inning home run. And six of the 12 hits during the streak have been for extra bases. 2-1 pitch to him. Swing, and he pops it foul out of playoff glove. Royals are down 5, so Cags just wants to get on base. Home run would be great, but so would a walk or a double or anything. Just get on and get the line moving so they can then keep the line moving. Lane Thomas, who's red hot, is on deck. Nobody on, one out. Infield shaded around to the right. Marquez delivers. And a swing and a high pop-up foul off to the right, and that's going to be out of play. Capusano gave it a look, and that's a souvenir. The lower ball bounces around a little bit. And the fan has a souvenir. A fan in a home white Royals jersey. 2-2 on Caglione. And the pitch. And a swing, and he chops it foul up the first base side. Noah Cameron, the Royals starter, has worked 3 innings. He's at 66 pitches already. Herman Marquez is about to throw his 45th, and that pitch is pulled fair up the first base right field line by the diving France. Into the corner it goes. Caglione will pull into second with a double. Another extra base hit for Caglione. That's his 17th double. His second hit of the day is a second extra base hit of the day. and he's in scoring position with one out for the Royals' hottest hitter, Lane Thomas. He just pulled it right up the line. Prance made a dive toward the line, playing deep by at first base, couldn't get to it. So the Royals have a man in scoring position with one out. Royals 0 for 2 in these situations today. The Padres already 4 for 9 with runners in scoring position today. Right-handed hitting Lane Thomas, first pitch. This is outside for a ball. Lane drew a walk, stole a base his first time up. 370 his last 12 games since the 2nd of July. Here's the 1-0 to Lane, and he takes a fastball up and in. Juan Marquez, Colorado Rocky, his whole career until this year, 2016 until 2025. 2-0 the count as he falls behind Thomas, and there's a fastball and a called strike. He fell behind Caglione, but eventually gave up the double. Marquez, a 6-1 right-hander from Venezuela. 2-1 on Lane Thomas in the pitch. And that one misses outside as he tried the slider. Marquez is a career 4.69 ERA with a 72-74 win-loss record. So almost a 500 pitcher. Remember, almost all of that was in Colorado or with the Rockies anyway. Fly ball right center, playable. Tatis is under it. He's got it. Hags will stay at second base. Tatis, like Caglione, has a very good arm in right field. And Thomas

0: to San Diego. Royals have already won the series. They're thinking sweep. They got a big hill to climb, but a long way to go. Fly ball toward the alley, left center. Back goes the left fielder, leaping. Bowen can't make the play. It's over his head. Goes to the fence. Caglione comes around to score. Collins is into second with an RBI double, and the Royals are down 6-2. That ball just kept carrying, and Bowen didn't have the best angle going after that ball, and what is still a big ballpark, and it wound up going over the left fielder and to the fence in left center. And Collins drives in his 31st run with his 17th double of the year. So he's in scoring position now for Salvi. Salvi drew a walk his first time up. Runner at second, two down, the pitch. Swing and a ground ball hit hard to the shortstop. Playing it on the backhand is Bogarts. He'll fire across to Ty France. That takes care of Salvi and the Royals. Inning over, but the Royals get one of those runs back on an RBI double by Isaac Collins. We go to the fourth inning with San Diego leading 6-2.
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0: 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Jackson Merrill, San Diego center fielder, leads off their fourth inning. He's already 2-for-2, two singles, an RBI, and a stolen base today. And he takes a curve for a strike from Noah Cameron. Third baseman Rojas playing well off a third and in on the grass. The left-handed hitting Merrill up there. They shade him way around to the right on the infield. Lefty, lefty, and the pitch misses inside that time. One ball, one strike on their two-hole hitter, Merrill. He'll be followed by Machado and Ty France here in the San Diego fourth inning. In the pitch. Swing, fly ball toward left center. Back goes Thomas, looking up, and that ball's going to be out of here. That's a home run for Merrill. That's his 11th of the year. It comes on a 1-1 pitch, and San Diego answers after the Royals got one in the bottom of the third. San Diego immediately gets it back with a leadoff home run off the bat of Merrill here in the top of the fourth. As he goes oppo, and it's 7-2 Padres. Jackson Merrill, who had been 0-for-9 in the series before today, is making up for lost time. He's 3-for-3, two RBIs, a home run, and a stolen base in this ball game as he gets a lot of high fives in that San Diego dugout. Now the batter's Machado. He takes one way upstairs. Manny Machado came in 0-for-7 in the series, but he's had a productive day. Drew a walk his first time up, drove in a run with a sacrifice fly. In his second plate appearance, there's a ground ball grounded right to the shortstop. Tolbert picks it up, fires across to Salvi, and they get Machado. The asterisk on that Machado sacrifice fly in the second inning was that was a bullet down the left field line, and it took a great diving catch by Collins to make the catch. He gets by Collins. It's extra bases and an RBI anyway, but because he caught it, he was out. But with a runner at third, he got, of course, the sacrifice fly. So Machado is retired. Now Ty France, he'll take a

0: fastball outside from Noah Cameron. France is 0 for 2 today, believe it or not. He has flied to right, and he has lined out to left. And here's the pitch to the right-handed hitter, and he'll swing, hit it high in the air. Shallow right this time. Caglione coming in, looking up into that July sky and making the catch. See the reflection on his sunglasses as he was coming in. An easy play for Cags. And about an easy and out from Ty France, as you're going to see against the Royals. Ty France, by the way, came in 1 for 9 against Noah, and he's 0 for 3 today, so 1 for 12 lifetime now against Noah Cameron. And here is Xander Bogaerts, their veteran shortstop, who's flied to right, doubled, and scored. And he takes a strike. Only two Padre batters have failed to reach base today. France is one of them. The other one is Andujar, who's on deck. Is that pitch misses low, and it's 1-1 on the veteran Bogaerts. Boy, he's going to be a Padre for a long time, or they're going to be paying him for a long time. 10- and 11-year contract in 23. They're going to be paying him until he's 40 years old, under contract till he's 40 years old. Here's the pitch. Breaking ball, fly ball to center. Lane Thomas going back, waiting under it. And Lane makes the catch, and that's the inning leadoff homer by Merrill to the opposite field. Gives the Padres their 5-run margin back. As we go to the bottom of the fourth inning, San Diego leads at 7-2.
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0: 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Josh Rojas leads off the Royals' fourth. Left-handed batter looks at a strike from Herman Marquez. Rojas fly to center his first time. Bottom of the order for KC here in the fourth inning. Righty delivers. And Rojas, kind of a half-hearted swing of the curveball, comes up empty, and it's 0-2. Rojas went 3-for-9 on that road trip that headed into the All-Star break. Came in hitting 200 in limited duty this year. He spent most of the year at AAA. Here's the 0-2. This is outside. We saw him a lot in spring training. Part of that was Royals were giving him a serious look to make the roster. Part of it was so many players are gone for the World Baseball Classic. But he was starting just about every day in Arizona. 1-2 in the pitch. The swing and a liner to center field, and that'll drop in front of Merrill for a leadoff single. So Rojas, with his 8th hit for the Royals this year, is on to begin this fourth inning, and the batter will be Tyler Tolbert. Rounded into a force out his first time up. Padres have action in their pen. As Tolbert, right-handed batter, stands in. First pitch, grounded to third. Glove by Machado, goes to second. They Don't get the out there. The throw was a little offline. Second baseman, he had to reach to his left. He couldn't secure the baseball in his glove. And we have a little collision at second base as the runner Rojas is at the moment flat on his back as he and the second baseman collided. It was a tough play. Machado coming in on the ball, trying to start a double play, kind of threw it from an awkward angle. The base runner was bearing down on the second baseman, Renjifo. So the good news for the Royals is they have men at first and second, nobody down. The bad news is right now the second baseman, Renjifo, is being looked at. Was that a ball that had a value of one out then? Or do you just think he made a bad throw?
6: If that, I'm still, I guess they originally called the out at second. I saw the second base umpire say out, I think. And then the collision. And there's confusion. So
0: now the crew chief is the first base umpire, David Rackley. He's explaining to Matt Quatrero the situation. Right now, Rojas is standing on second base. Tolbert is at first base. The ball came out of the glove of Renjifo. But, you know, and he maybe swipe tag and couldn't hold on to the baseball through the tag. I haven't seen a replay yet.
6: Yeah, I think on the force out, they held the bag. And then they called him out, and then the slide, and then the collision. Well, there's still confusion on what the final accounting of that play is.
7: San Diego is challenging the safe call at second base.
0: So they did call him safe at second, and now they're San Diego challenging the call. The Rojas is standing there as we all wait for a ruling.
7: The runner is safe. San Diego loses their count.
6: There you go.
0: There you go. Safe at second base. The Royals will take it. They're down five. They need base runners. Now they have two of them with nobody down for the number nine hitter, Mailey. We come to you from the IBEW Local 124 broadcast booth. And he for the second base was lunging for the baseball to his left, had his foot on the bag, and yet reached out to tag Rojas, it looked like, and that's when the ball came loose. So it's a little bit of confusion. But bottom line is the Royals have two men on, nobody down for Mailey, who already has a single today. Right-handed batter. First pitch to the Royals catcher is grounded toward short. Bogarts has it. Underhand toss to second. Out there, that's all they'll get. A bang bang play at second. As Tolbert was burning it up the line. And they barely apparently get Tolbert. We'll see if the Royals challenge, but even if he's out, the Royals have first and third, one down now as Rojas goes to third and Maley's at first base. And the Royals want a challenge, so it may be the bases loaded. We'll see if Bill Duplessis, who's got a heck of a win percentage on these challenges, says, let's take a look.
7: Kansas City challenging the out call at second base.
0: We look at the replay. Tolbert, who can fly, looks like he may have gotten that right foot in the when he slid feet first into second. That foot may have gotten there before the throw got to the second base Renjifo. And you hear how the crowd feels about it. Neither one of those ground balls in this inning that we're talking about has been what you would call a routine double play ground ball.
6: Yeah.
0: They've both been a little bit awkward. And the kind of play where everything has to go perfectly to get either the out or two outs. And meanwhile, on this hot day, Herman Marquez is for a second time of the inning throwing warm-up tosses while a replay review is going on. So Luke Mailey will be the runner at first. The question is it bases loaded or is it first and third? So we've seen the Padres earlier in this game load the bases with the bottom of the order. That was in
7: after
0: that forum.
7: Safe
0: at second base. So the bottom of the order for San Diego in the second inning came up, loaded the bases. That led to a four-run rally. The Royals have loaded the bases with nobody out with the bottom of their order. Carter Jensen is due up. And Craig Stammen making a slow walk to the mound. They've had action in their pen. That's going to be it for Marquez. He exits with the bases loaded here in the Royals' fourth inning with the Padres leading 7-2.
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0: 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Carter Jensen. Carter Jensen 0-2. He's a DH today. All he's got to concentrate on today is offense. And he's got the bases loaded. Nobody out here in inning number four against a new pitcher. This is lefty Yuki Matsui. 30-year-old lefty from Japan. His first pitch, fastball called strike. Matsui has a 273 earned run average. 26th appearance for him. 0-1. Bases loaded, nobody down. Lefty lefty. Jensen waits. Here's the pitch. And a breaking ball misses outside. That slider way outside. And it's a ball and a strike. Carter is hitting 290 with runners in scoring position. He had a big first two games of the series. So far quiet today with a strikeout and a flyout. Matsui from the stretch now delivers, and a slider, and he went around. Jensen did, so says the home plate umpire. Charlie Ramos, he points at him after a half swing, but he says he went around, so it's 1-2 on Jensen. Jensen's been pretty good against lefties this year. Another tough one here out of the Padre pen. Now the 1-2. And an off-speed pitch misses outside. 2-2 the count on Jensen. That's who his third year with San Diego. Coming over to the U.S., made his debut in March of 2024 in the major leagues. 2-2. Jensen waits. Now the pitch, and a breaking ball is grounded foul, third base side. Padres have more action in their pen now, but this pitcher is on. He's got to face at least three batters. Matsui in relief of Marquez, who worked three plus innings, and he's out of there on this hot day. Jensen hitting 287 against lefties. 2-2 the count. And the pitch. And a swing and a miss at a slider down and away. And Carter strikes out. So there's the first out of the inning. And a big out right there for Matsui, but the Royals have the bases loaded with one down. And here is Nick Lofton, who's been real good in all kinds of high leverage situations, whether it's runners in scoring position or bases loaded. Lofton hitting 600 with the bases loaded this year. He's 3 out of 5. Got him loaded here with one down. Right-handed batter against the lefty. Matsui kicks and deals, and that's the first pitch strike called on Loft and a fastball. Lofton's also 298 with runners in scoring position, so high leverage spots. He's been at his best. 0-1 the count. Now the pitch to Nick. Swing. Ground ball to third. Machado has it. He'll go to second. One on to first. And there's the double play San Diego's been searching for. It goes 5-4-3. And the Royals fail to score after loading the bases with nobody down. We go to the fifth. San Diego leads it 7-2.
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0: 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A 7-2 San Diego lead. And today, Denny, the runners in scoring position stat does kind of tell you about the ballgame. The Padres 4-for-9 in those situations. The Royals just 1-for-8. The team that's been better with runners in scoring position has a 7-2 lead.
6: Yeah, and that's just in four innings.
0: Yes. Not even half a ball game.
6: So it'll be Andujar, Renifo, and Bowen coming up here against Noah. Andujar is 0-for-2. So Noah Cameron ready to go to work, and his first pitch in the fifth inning is a little bit outside for ball one. Down and in, makes the count 2-0 on the right-handed hitting designated hitter. As most Royals fans know, Noah Cameron grew up in St. Joe, 60 miles north of here. There's a chopper to deep short. That's going to be a tough, tough play. And the throw is in time. Tolbert from the outfield grass able to get Andujar. So he made an accurate throw. And Perez stretching out to help. But Andujar, not a fast runner. And that allowed the Royals to get the out.
0: Well, Bobby has made those almost routine plays, makes them look easy, and Tyler's been watching him do it all year. And he looked just like Bobby on that play.
6: Cameron throws a changeup first pitch to Renifo, and a swing and a miss. Renifo has one hit. He has scored a run.

0: First pitch stayed high and outside, and the count is even at 1-1. Well, Cameron has now made 23 of his 43 career starts close to home. So here at Kauffman Stadium, now 2-1. And the 2-1 pitch is fouled off. Renifo put a pretty good swing on a fastball. Luis Renifo hitting in the 7 spot. Cameron's 2-2 pitch misses the outside corner.
1: They're going to challenge. The ball, the catcher's challenging.
0: Maley thought that pitch chipped the edge of the strike zone.
1: This is confirmed.
0: Maley was not correct.
1: Kansas City has one challenge.
0: And so it's a full count of 3-2. Three-two pitch to Renifo. High pop-up foul back in front of us. It will not reach the booth. But we were ready.
2: Always.
0: I think we were, weren't we?
2: Yeah.
0: Three balls, two strikes. Tough to get a right-handed batter to get a foul ball in this booth.
2: Right.
0: Normally a lefty. It's almost impossible, really, for a right-hander. There's a slicer down the right field line, foul.
2: Or just a little on the third base side of home plate.
0: Yes.
2: Just enough so the righties would. They'd almost have to catch the ball and throw it up here.
0: Mm-hmm. And we don't need that.
2: No.
0: 3-2 pitch from Noah Cameron. And another foul ball. This is what a pitcher really doesn't need on a day like this, to have hitters giving them a battle and getting several pitches per at bat. Cameron now, this will be his 88th pitch of the game. And he gets a swing and a foul tip and a strikeout. So Noah got rid of him. It took some work, but now two up, two down.
2: After 9 K's his last time out, that's his first strikeout today.
0: Mm-hmm. Every game is different.
2: Yep.
0: For every player. Every outing per pitcher is different. And now Bowen, who has singled and doubled, scored twice, driven in one, he takes ball one. Bouncing ball third, and it's played by Rojas, and across to Perez in time. And there you have the first 1-2-3 half inning. And the author of that, Noah Cameron, back to the dugout he goes. To the bottom of the fifth we go. It is 7-2, San Diego.
3: A little sweet, a little heat, a whole lot of flavor. 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
0: 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Caglione has doubled and homered. He faces Matsui, the lefty, and breaks his bat in half and hits a ground ball to the second baseman, Renifo. Throws him out. Boy, that bat was useless, wasn't it? I mean, was that a real bat or was that a piece of balsa wood?
2: I don't know. Almost like a practical joke.
0: Like an exploding cigar.
2: Like everything else he does at the plate. Whatever he does, it's loud.
0: True.
2: Including breaking bats.
0: So Matsui takes care of Caglione in quick order, and now it's Lane Thomas. Lane is 0-for-1 with a walk. Has always been very good against lefties. And he takes just off the plate, ball one. Thomas walked, stole a base in the first inning, and then hit a fly ball to right in inning number three. The 1-0 pitch from the lefty is on target, and the count is even. Sun is behind a cloud at the moment. Blessed relief for all in the sun. There's pitch off the plate, ball two, 2-1. Matsui eyes the target, and the 2-1 pitch to Lane Thomas is swung on and missed. You think it's psychological when the sun goes behind a cloud like this, all of a sudden you feel about 10 degrees cooler?
2: Certainly the psychological part, maybe it's actually the case. Certainly there's relief to the moment.
0: Well, it looks cooler.
2: Yeah, it looks, yeah, sure does.
0: Pitch is high and outside in the full count. Toughest job today, home plate umpire. The players are off the field and in the dugout every half inning. The umpires are out there for every single pitch. Swing and a miss. Lane Thomas could not get the fastball thrown by Matsui, and it's two up, two down. Matsui has faced four batters. He has gotten a strikeout, a double play ball, a ground ball to second, and a broken bat, and a strikeout. That's pretty productive pitching. Isaac Collins taking a moment. Now he's got something bothering his right eyeball. It's tough to hit on the major league level with something in your right eyeball.
2: It's tough even without something in your eye.
0: Tougher.
2: Tougher, yeah. Collins is a guy who's been red hot, doing it offensively and defensively. He's today, with the absences from some of the regulars in the lineup, he's in the fifth spot of the batting order. He's been lower part of the order most of the year. But you could say he's earned that spot, at least for today, to get a chance to. You know, when you're higher in the order, it might mean an extra at bat. You never know how the lineup's going to go any particular day.
0: Well, he made a heck of a catch in left field a couple of innings ago. Yep. Headlong dive and ball hit by Machado, which even hooking away from him, ended being a sack fly, but what a play. Now he's ready to go, and so is Matsui, and the first pitch is a strike. Collins double, drove in a run in the third, first time up, grounded out to shortstop. Switch hitter up there right-handed. The 0-1 pitch is low and inside. Nobody on with two out. Isaac Collins awaits the pitch from the lefty Matsui. In it comes, and it's right through there. Strike two, one ball, two strikes. Two out, nobody on. One and two on Isaac Collins. And a swing and a miss. And the inning is over, and boy, Matsui coming out of their bullpen pitches two excellent innings. And so down go the Royals, 1-2-3. We go to inning number six, 7-2, San Diego.
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0: Two. I'll tell you what, Stu, that job out of the bullpen by Matsui, it's hard to do what he did. Well, it's very rare. Five hitters faced, three strikeouts, a double play ball, and a broken bat ground ball to the second baseman. That's about as good as it gets.
2: Yeah, about as efficient as you can be. As Camposano, the number nine hitter in their order, faces Matt Strom just in the ball game. Royals second pitcher on the day, beginning the sixth inning, and the first pitch is low. 1-0 the count. Is called to the bullpen, powered by Wholesale Batteries. Any battery, any time, delivered anywhere at wholesalebatteries.net. Strom following Noah Cameron, who allowed seven runs on nine hits over his five innings on this hot day. Here's the pitch. Swing and a high pop up. Right side foul ground. Salvi runs through the coach's box. Maley coming over. Salvi calls him off, has the better angle, makes the backhanded grab. About halfway down the line on the foul side of the line. And Maley wisely, hearing Salvi shouted in his direction, ducked out of the way. And Salvi makes the catch. And Camposano is a quick first out here in this sixth inning. And that will bring up top of the order Fernando Tatis Jr., who drove in two with a big hit in that four-run second inning, a two-run single to right, when he came up with the bases loaded. Right-handed batter. First pitch is high. 1-0 the count. Tatis now 5 out of 10 in the series. With four RBIs, two steals, two walks, a home run. Here's the 1-0. And it misses outside. Tatis 19 doubles, 20, I should say 19 doubles, one triple, six homers on the year. His power numbers are down this year to this point. He's begun to hit a few of late. Here's the pitch. And it's a called strike. Tatis is actually on the short list among the top Padre home run hitters in history, and eventually he'll probably be at the top if he gets his home run swing back, because he's under contract for a long, long time with these guys. 2-1 on Tatis, and the pitch swing and a foul out of play down the right side. Of course, Salvi yesterday homered in that win, and Salvi's now at 315. He's two behind George Brett for the all-time Royals record. George with 317. Currently in San Diego Padre history, Manny Machado has the Padre record for most home runs in a San Diego uniform with 213 of them. 2-2. Breaking ball, fly ball. Left field, Collins back, looking up, and that's out of here. That's into the Padre bullpen, and there is number 7 on the year for Tatis Jr., and the Padre lead is 8-2. Caught by somebody out in the bullpen wearing a brown uniform top worn by the Padres today. They lead it 8-2. Everything going their way today. And Tatis has his 5th RBI of the series and his 2nd home run. 2nd home run of the day for San Diego. Both have been leadoff homers. Jackson Merrill led off the 4th inning with a long ball, and now it's Tatis. So Matt Strom gives off the leadoff home run. Now Jackson Merrill. Left-handed batter. He's 3-for-3 today, including the homer. And he'll take a fastball for a strike from Strom. Strom has good career numbers against the Padres in his National League, primarily in his National League days. 289 ERA against San Diego in his career. And there's a pitch that jams the batter, and Merrill fouls it back to the netting, and is quickly 0-2. We're in the top of the 6th inning. Padres have scored in 4 of their 6 half innings today. 4 in the 2nd, 2 in the 3rd, 1 in the 4th, and now 1 in the 6th. Royals scored single runs in the 1st and 3rd innings, and it's 8-2 Padres. They try to avoid the sweep, and there's a fastball upstairs from Matt Strom. So Merrill came into the day 0-for-9 for the weekend, but today a single in the 1st inning, an RBI single, and a steal in the 2nd inning, and a leadoff homer in the 4th inning for their former first round pick out of Baltimore. 1-2 on him. The pitch jammed him, and he fouls it back. On deck for them, it is Machado. San Diego will head on to Atlanta after this game. They'll play the Braves in a 4-game series beginning tomorrow night. Part of a 10-game road trip for them coming out of the break. The Royals welcome in the Giants for 3 beginning tomorrow night here at Kauffman Stadium. 1-2, breaking ball, swing and a miss, and a pitch down. Nice slider. Really took a dive on Merrill, and he came up empty, and Matt Strom has the 2nd out of the inning and his 1st strikeout. And the batter will be Machado. Mentioned he's the all-time Padre home run leader with 213 of them. He has 388 overall in his career. Of course, all those years in Baltimore and a little bit of time with the Dodgers. Here's the pitch, and it's upstairs. So he's inching toward his 400th career homer. But for the San Diego record, he for a moment at 213 is well out in front of Nate Colbert, who's 2nd in Padre history. Played in the early days of the franchise. 1-0, swing and a miss by Machado. 1-1 the count. So Machado has 213. He's the all-time Padre leader. Nate Colbert, 163. Adrian Gonzalez, 161. And Tatis just hit his 159, so he's 2 away from 3rd place on the Padre all-time list. 1-1, and that one misses inside. 2-1 on Machado. Bases empty, 2 down here in the top of the 6th inning. Padres batting. Machado up there waiting. Pitch, and he fouls it back. 2-2. Campusano popped out foul, and then a home run by Tatis, and then Merrill striking out. Padres have outscored the Royals 8-2. They've hit the Royals 10-5. Open stance for the veteran Machado. Strom from the high set. Now the 2-2. And it's upstairs. Did the batter go? No. The appeal. First base umpire is David Rackley. He says no swing. Royals in their powder blue tops with the white pants on this Sunday matinee. Here's the pitch. Swing and a pop up foul back and out of play. Today the final Big Bobby bobblehead giveaway. They've been giving away Big Bobby bobbleheads all weekend. A different one each day, Friday, Saturday, Sunday. 3-2, and the pitch, and a swing, reach for it, popped it up. Shallow right, out goes Lofton, in comes Caglione, the right fielder, he's got it, and that's the inning. So Tatis homers to add to the Padre lead. We go to the bottom of the sixth, 8-2 San Diego.
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2: The sixth inning is our Sonic Slam inning. Our contestant is Holly Murray from Olathe, Kansas. If the Royals hit a home run out of the park in this inning, Holly wins $100. If the Royals hit a grand slam out of the park in this inning, Holly wins $25,000 from Sonic and the Kansas City Royals. And for the Padres, trying to salvage one after the Royals took the first two games of this weekend, the visitors bring on the veteran right-hander, 27-year-old Randy Vasquez, number 98. And his task is to retire Perez, Rojas, and Tolbert if he can. There the batters do up for the Royals. Salvi leads off. First pitch, and it's a called strike. Salvi homered in the sixth inning yesterday, a two-run homer to center field. That gave us a $2,100 winner. It had been over 3 weeks since we had had a sixth inning homer. The pitch, that fastball misses inside. Just missed Salvi, and it's one ball, one strike. 4-7-1 is Vasquez ERA. This is 18th appearance. And the pitch. And a swing and a high pop up. Right side. High France, the first baseman, wants it on the outfield grass, and he'll make the catch. And that is out number one. And right now we pause for station identification on the Royals Baseball Network.
16: Holy moly! Man, woman, and child did that. Put him in the aisle.
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2: We come to you from the IBEW Local 124 broadcast booth. Josh Rojas swings at the first pitch, lines it up the middle for a base hit into center field. So Rojas wasn't waiting around, and he's a base runner with one out here in the Royals sixth inning. That single by Josh. And every Royals single this season earns a donation from Sun Life and the Kansas City Royals Foundation for Team Smile and their mission to improve the oral health of Kansas City youth. So now Vasquez will face Tyler Tolbert, who is 0 for 2. He's been on base on fielder's choice plays a couple times and hasn't earned his way out with a hit or a walk or other ways that batters are credited with being on base. Pickoff throw to first. Rojas dives back in. Randy Vasquez is a starter for San Diego. He's been injured. He's in there today to work potentially multiple innings. There's a fastball and a called strike. Vasquez has a 6-6 win loss record. And 16 of his 17 previous appearances were starts. Ground ball to third. Machado has it. Goes to second one. The relay from the second baseman Renjifo is in time to get Tolbert. And a 5-4-3 double play ends the first inning for Vasquez on the day. And we go to inning number 7 with the Padres leading 8-2.
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2: Dollar reloadable MySonic card. And the Royals bring on their third pitcher on the day, reliever rookie Beck Way, number 44, right-hander. And he will face the middle of the San Diego batting order, Ty France, Xander Bogaerts, and Miguel Andujar. So far, the pitchers are winning against Ty France today. He is 0-3. He came in a 373 lifetime hitter against the Royals with an OPS just shy of 1100. But today, three fly ball outs to the outfield. Right-handed hitter against the righty Way, whose first pitch fastball misses down and away, ball one at 95 miles an hour. Ty France was a 34th round pick by the Padres back in the days when the draft had 40 rounds. Here's the 1-0. Swing and a fastball fouled straight back. One ball, one strike on Ty France. One and one. And the pitch and a swing and a ground ball hit hard to third to his left. Rojas scoops it up, sets his feet, fires across. And Ty France, ladies and gentlemen, is 0-4. It's called a bullpen, by the way, is powered by Wholesale Batteries. Any battery, anytime, delivered anywhere at wholesalebatteries.net. So Ty France having a quiet day, but unfortunately for the Royals, his teammates have more than picked him up. They put up 8 runs on 10 hits today. And now it's Xander Bogaerts, their shortstop. He doubled to lead off the third inning. Later came around to score. He's 1-3. Right-handed batter takes a fastball in at 97 from Beck Way. Bogaerts 2 out of 10 in this series now. And the pitch. And a fastball that time missed a little bit low. And it's 2-0 on Bogaerts. B-O-G-A-E-R-T-S. Long career with the Red Sox before coming over to San Diego. The pitch, swing, and he pops it high in the air, shallow right field. In comes Caglione, still coming, waiting, making the catch. And Beck Way makes quick work of Ty France and Xander Bogaerts. Two up, two down here in the San Diego seventh. The batter is Miguel Andujar, who's 0-3 today. Another guy who had has had a big series, but hasn't done anything today offensively. Fly out and a couple of ground outs for Andujar today, the DH. He came in 350 his last 14 games.

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And like Ned always used to say, when you run the first two, when you have a chance after you win the first two, then you get greedy and you try to get that third one. 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

Spain and Argentina are still scoreless in the World Cup final in New Jersey. We're in extra time right now in the second time session. Spain and Argentina will call back. Baseball is 5-1-3.

0: Martinez scores an extra time with 100 minutes down and really is back on the pen or whatever it is. You include all the stop time. He doesn't run for it. The clock guy says we're going to see a decent amount of stop time and lays on the field to this first extra time period, if you will. Again, 215 minute has a necessary penalty kick. We're waiting to get away from that.
1: Yeah.
0: Parks here with us on Prime Time with Harry Lyles Jr. I am Adam Kaufman. And Bobby, obviously, you know, Harry asked you about the good for the game and good for the league. And how about the players? I know the players obviously agree to this. It's not like this was thrust upon them, but now you're starting to see the reality of the fallout that I don't know that they fully comprehended at the time that they agreed with us. For instance, it was just one person, but there were others. Jalen Brown moving on from the Celtics clearly did not want to. You could say that the new CBA had a lot to do with that. I do think that's true. Obviously, the Celtics revealed other reasons like usage and wanting to scale back the way that they were just playing and making this home matches of being on the more serious pace of getting to that double distribution among those two guys. Right? Do you think the players are happy where this all landed among those many of the major men lying in kind of mentality?
1: Still
0: this place on your national ESPN radio on ESPN app.
1: I love that transparency because it shows his vulnerable style.

Yeah.

0: not scoreless anymore. Spain up 1-0. There's still about 11 or 12 minutes left. Extra time, including stoppage time. Marshall team continues to be down 10 men, of course, after that red card late in regular time. Spain getting on the board only a minute into this second extra session here. Torres with a goal. Well, not really a rebound. It was crossed through the right wing, and header deflected right back into the traffic, and Torres was just able to get through three guys and force past the keeper, who's been incredible in this Juan Martinez so far for Argentina. And you don't put that goal on him, by the way, now that he can do stop him by any means. And so we are looking at 20-0. 20-0. In this game in favor of Spain. Not all of those on target, but 12 or 13 of them off. It has been a complete and utter domination in terms of possession, as we have talked about already. Harold Shooter out of Robbins, and now Argentina with a flair for the late game dramatic that we've seen time after time throughout these knockout rounds. Well, it's all on the line here in the final again in 10, 11, 12 minutes.
1: Yeah, I mean, if they're going to get them right where they want, right? I mean, Argentina really waits until their back is really against the wall. But, I mean, Rene made a good point in the control room, though. Like, now Argentina is kind of in a place where, hey, like, you know what? We're going to get it right because we have no choice but to go out here and actually try to make things happen. I mean, are they right? Right, Rene?
2: This is where Argentina gets it right. The most right. So they just have everything to throw at you.
0: Goals that were going
2: defensively, which is a bad argument. That's why I left the first one. That's the defensive network.
0: Well, Messi just lifted one, trying to set up a teammate in front of the net, and it came down just behind the crossbar on the top of the net. So, in the vicinity, but a little too much on it. We're down to we're about 115 minutes now on my screen. So, again, 5-7 minutes. That's the range that we're dealing with right now. And again, in the scope of talent, Argentina still has time to even this thing up. But if you're basing it on what you've seen so far, through 2 hours of gameplay,
1: the result that they needed was penalties. Because, like, I mean, again, they have not, it's not even, we're not talking shots on the goal, we're talking shots, right? Like, if you were playing this on FIFA, you would let one fly for a little deal just to say you got a knock.
0: Something, right? I mean, there's not a single shot, period, from Argentina. Not one.
1: Which does that count, by the way?
0: It's just a frustration
3: Even though that would be John Robinson. But I'm going to build the pressure for you to get 70 breaths. just like Bijan, we all need to be on the panel. Many games playing for you and the
4: got it.
0: SiriusXM channel 80, back with Harry Lyle Jr. I am the shots in this one, 20 are back to number 1. I'm talking overall shots, not shots on target. Argentina didn't have one of those. 20-1 overall shots. Spain dominant. What drove me absolutely nuts, though, not only the outcome, Harry, because, again, even though I'm pulling for Argentina, I fully recognize Spain was the favorite. Spain was the one that was borderline consensus. I saw very few people believe that Argentina was going to win this match, and I'm not surprised that it was lower scoring. 1-0 surprised me, but, but again, 1-0, that last goal coming, really, roughly 15 minutes shy of what would have been that insanely dramatic penalty kick. So much fun. What drives me nuts is that we didn't see Argentina get an aggressive offensive lead until it absolutely had to, which was just a callback to all these great late-game dramatic wins that we've seen in the knockout stage from Argentina in the last couple of weeks. But unfortunately, it was kind of too little too late, and I don't feel like I know enough about soccer to know why we couldn't see some of that earlier than in the final.
4: Oh, they score? So now we gotta try and score. This is the only way we gotta keep playing. We can't just play for PKs. Play not to lose.
0: I don't know why. Until it was just too late to do so, ultimately. Not that there weren't multiple really close chances for our team to use this match.
1: Yeah, and I mean, to your point, Adam, it's not even that it came late. It came when they were also down another man, right? I mean, this isn't something that's I was sitting here over the last 10 minutes thinking, like, wow, you know what? This seems like they're actually going to try this thing up, which is something that felt inconceivable given the 105 minutes that we saw before that. Because they never came close. I mean, I've mentioned it multiple times here that it felt like they were only playing on one half of the field because Spain had just dominated possession for the entire match. It's like that goal in and Argentina's like, all right, I guess they'll do something with this, huh? Yeah. But too little, too late, just a really dominant performance by Spain. I feel like we got the final, which was it that we were hoping for, perhaps outside of, getting a messy goal. And perhaps, obviously, everybody was out of this, especially here in America, right? We encouraged such a thing, but I felt like we just got the loss in the class. I hope we can come to
0: your casual lumberjack. Well, let's find out if someone who is anything but agrees with what you just said. Welcome, classic. Tony Husband joins us at MLS on Apple TV Analytics. You can find him on Twitter at Tony Husband. Tony, that was some kind of match against Spain. A 1-0 extra time win against Argentina to take home the World Cup. What's been going on?
5: Career, and this is probably the end of the World Cup.
4: earlier, is there anything that you know, would that be the case for Messi? Obviously, having won the second straight World Cup further solidifying his GOAT status for any of the remaining doubters out there. It's a very logically different age coming into play and riding off into the sunset. He's done. But now, especially with Argentina being a host country in 4 years, and his ability, which is undeniable,
5: Brothers would have said, boy, we really like to see more of an offensive showcase.
4: husband, MLS, on Apple TV, analyst, Tony, thank you so much for joining us.
5: So if you-

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0: Mizuhara was Shohei Ohtani's interpreter, but he was so much more than that. They were getting closer to brothers until it all went horribly wrong. From the 3rd podcast, to the betrayal of Shohei Ohtani, to the story of relationship conflict that detonated in one of the sport's biggest scandals premiering Monday, wherever you get your podcast. Spain 1-0 win in the World Cup final against Argentina at MetLife Stadium, your injury stadium, the second World Cup win for Spain last, coming also in extra time against the Netherlands back in 2010. One goal allowed for the entire tournament for Spain, that was against Belgium. Absolutely insane. Few goals allowed in the tournament. By a champion in World Cup history. 7 shutouts, the most in the single tournament in any World Cup history. 0.3 expected goals against from passing by a champ over the course of the last 6 tournament decades. An incredible Gary Lyles Jr. World Cup that we witnessed over the last 1.5 years.
1: Dominant run. Dominant run. I mean, it's definitely a memorable one, which is funny thinking back on the first match that they played. And how that went, shocking that was to everybody. For us to still arrive at this point, it was almost like that was the shock to the system that they needed. Like, all right, you know what, let's actually not play with our boots. Let's go out here and see what we can do and what they can do. Doing it in a fashion that they did today. Again, just the dominance, the control, the bullying, their

the final we would have wished for, as it pertains to people scoring, but still an entertaining match nonetheless. I mean, this really was a really, really fun World Cup. Again, I think we mentioned over the course of the show, we're both casual to this, but something that I feel like, you know, us and a lot of other people in the United States really got into this year. And I think not just as like how exciting it was to see the U.S. men compete, but just the different, we'll call them cast of characters that people fell in love with over the course of the tournament. Obviously, a lot of people loving Erling Haaland, right? Obviously, you've got your Messi fans, you've got your Ronaldo fans. It's always cool to just watch people stake their blame. Everyone had a

0: set out in a single world.
1: Kelly G, known MLS reporter on Apple TV, certainly not alone in believing this was an incredible World Cup.
0: Monday,

0: just by Ohtani feels no pain going when hitting that was evident in game one of today's day night doubleheader.
1: Awesome.
0: shot bottom of the nine up in Fairbanks. That is your game winner. Milwaukee 3-1 over the Marlins, who have dropped a season high 6 straight games. All games allowed 1 run over 7 innings. Struck out 8 allowed 7 runs over 3 runs. I'm Jim Vasquez, the baseball tonight on ESPN Radio. We are presented by Ranger. First pitch for the Dodgers and Yankees. 40 minutes of this. The Yankees have scored just 3 runs in this series. Big 12's got room against baseball best tonight. For a look ahead, here's our team.
1: Right. Bullet spray on liners is the one that goes out hot, stays strong, and then you drop hold of the diamond. How aggressive do you sense this Yankee kid will be at trade deadline?
2: I think pretty
1: the worst production out of that catcher. I think they definitely got a fair catcher at some point in the year. So I think there's a couple of areas where they could get some help and the catchers can address. We saw it last year because of last year's players he acquired. So I think, I don't know if it's going to be seven guys, but I think he's going to be aggressive.
0: One would say the Red Sox are doing him a favor by beating the Rays, but Boston has won 13 straight, so it's not just Tampa, but the Yankees that should have their attention. How has the Red Sox recent run changed the outlook of this stretch drive in the American League?
1: Yeah, it's a lot more interesting. That's true. The Red Sox have had talent in the entire year. It's pretty crazy when you think about it. With Garrett Crochet and Roman Hansen aren't playing. They haven't played a couple of months. So they're doing this without those two guys. I don't know if those guys can return at some point in the season. But if they do, it's a huge upgrade for them in the rotation. And they'll be the outfield, obviously. So it makes for definitely more interesting. It lessens the chance margin for everything. If you're happy, you know,
0: Ranger Dodgers Insider gives us the team's perspective on Shohei Ohtani down

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0: entertainment for the series finale for the Dodgers and Yankees from Yankee Stadium. Will Klein, Ryan Harper, are your holders for this game. The ball turns back to foundation identification. 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
2: 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All you need to know about sports without having your head explode. 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
0: Here for Dave Roberts on Shohei Ohtani and his Dodgers going for a sweep in our fantasy. 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

Radio.

0: Good idea. I'm Jim Basco. This is Baseball Tonight on ESPN Radio. We are presented by Granger. First pitch to the Dodgers and the Yankees is about 10 minutes away. Several key starters are latest being showing. The Dodgers have the Majors' best record at 63-36 with the largest division lead. Manager Dave Roberts, we are juggling every time.
1: All right, thanks, Jim. Getting ready for game two between the Dodgers and the Yankees with Dave Roberts. You have a

0: my best shot in game two.
1: Thanks, guys.
0: All right, Jim, back to you.
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Yamamoto wants this game. This gives us the best to complete game.

0: also throws four of his pitches to four receivers. And they're just kind of spot short right now for this double header.
1: As Payne in the corner, the runs by Sherwin Williams capture moments in color from Payne made to last. The Dodgers come into the series finale tonight with Major League's best record, 63-36. Obviously, that's 32-17 on the road. The Yankees are just 10 games above 500. They've been a sub-500 team from out here in Boston. 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Dodgers are going to skip to have time to step into the rotation, and he's the leadoff spot to the Yankees tonight. That's second center fielder Danny Pajes. Yes, sir. All the time, they're running into Freddie Craig. Mookie Betts is shortstop to the cleanup spot. He's over his last 10.
2: Here's the 2-2. It's in for strike three.

one of those things that you could, in retrospect, if you're challenging in the first inning, you've already in retrospect, you've reflected on the leader. This is not a

0: ball rolling in. Both of his two other careers start to this season, 2.7 Minnesota, where one inning will be one of their team to continue to work too. And now on the rise is another hitter ball.
1: Ball on the left. score off of the weekend. Fouls it out. And almost hits Bellinger on the jaw. Holds the ball. Before he can take you out, so no chance of advancing to the third. It's your football. I'm thinking about drawing right now. Throwing the fourth single to get a good location in the
2: Industrial grade LSD.

so on the right side against the lefty Yarbrough. At both rivers, he turns back. And set up on Charles Hall, who's one of the big shallow right field. And he gets chucked towards the line and heads there. And ties. For Carol, you're out of here.

0: four receiver. Threw a little bit over half the time as it changed up on the slider.
1: Hurt the first one. Up for second offering is another fastball at 96. Now it catches the end of the first strike. Dave Robertson, number one, will protect it. Up for six, save on Cowher. Delivers the 1-1 on the end of the bat to the right side. Freeman in foul territory. There's the pin on the grass. Swings the catch. Grab number one. He hit the back.
0: That hurt was pitching fairly well. Well, he had to kind of recalibrate. Very good at field bases.

0: We're all starting to get for once. when you think about some of these players who put foot in that time and never have to make it, never get here, or get here in this season, but finally come to get a batting average, it's amazing.
1: Johnny flew out to right field to open the game.
0: Talking about Yarbrough.

Yeah, he wasn't offered.